We're here, really and truly, and we're going to talk on heaven. This is our fourth in the series, heaven. We're going to start in the name of the Trinity, where we start, meaning there it. We're here, really and truly, and we're going to talk on heaven. This is our fourth in the series, heaven. We're going to

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1: It's 90 degrees, but it feels like 88 with 34% humidity.
5: Thank you for being with us on the Feast of Saints Nereus and Ucilius. Our top story tonight, President Donald Trump departs for Beijing to meet with China's president. One key item they'll discuss is the war with the Islamic Republic. The U.S. has been trying to persuade China to use its influence over Iran to reopen the Strait of Hormuz. Other pressing issues on the agenda include global trade, artificial intelligence, Taiwan, rare earth minerals, and religious freedom. White House correspondent Owen Jensen reports. Owen.
6: Veronica, good evening to you. Ahead of the summit with President Xi and President Trump, there are significant tensions between both global powers. And today, as he walked towards Marine One, the president addressed reporters, including myself.
7: As President Donald Trump embarks on his very long flight across the globe to China for a summit with President Xi later this week, he tells reporters on the South Lawn,
8: "Your message, sir, to the Chinese people as you embark on this summit.
9: That we're going to have a great relationship for many, many decades to come. My relationship with President Xi is a fantastic one. We've always gotten along, and we're doing very well with China. And working with China has been very good. So we look forward to it. As you know, President Xi will be coming here toward the end of the year. So that'll be my relationship with President Xi is a fantastic one. We've always gotten along, and we're doing very well with China, and working with China has been very good. So we

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1: It's 84 degrees, but it feels like 83 with 41% humidity.

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1: It's 66 degrees with 46% humidity.

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5: It's 73 degrees with 59% humidity.
6: A fiery horse with the speed of light, a cloud of dust, and a hearty, "Hail Silver!" The Lone Ranger.

0: Arnold Gearson, whose wealth reached out to develop the vast resources of the Far West, decided to strike at the heart of the Barbary Coast. In an effort to stamp out the viciousness, Gearson sought for and found the Lone Ranger. This masked rider of mystery, though reluctant to leave the plains and mountains of the cattle country, answered the call and smashed the forces of evil in the Barbary Coast. His work in San Francisco finished, Tonto and the masked man headed north for the gold fields and the land of big timber. Return with us now to those thrilling days of yesteryear. From out of the past come the thundering hoofbeats of the great horse Silver. The Lone Ranger rides again.
1: Come on, Silver! Faster, boy, faster! Hail, Silver!

0: Arnold Gearson sat in his library. He'd read the Lone Ranger's letter twice and sat thinking about it as his mother entered.
1: Arnold, how long does it take you to read a letter? You said you'd be right out and play casino with me.
2: I'm sorry, Mother. I've been thinking about the things the Lone Ranger said. This letter came from him.
1: From the Lone Ranger? My sakes alive. What's he say? Where is he?
2: Well, he's a long way north of here. He sent this by a man he met who was traveling south.
1: Is he still in the gold field?
2: No, he's in the lumber region by this time.
1: He is? What in Tumkits he doing there?
2: Well, he thinks there's some trouble.
1: Oh, dear. I do hope he won't mix into trouble in a lumber camp.
2: Yes, so do I.
1: In my younger days, I knew lumber camps. Your father was interested in lumber for a time.
2: Yes, I know.
1: I've known all kinds of lumbermen, from the general kingpin down to the swampers. They're a hard lot.
2: The Lone Ranger met a cook.
1: A hasher, eh? Hmm. What about him?
2: Well, he had to get out of the camp. The men got up and walked the table.
1: Mm-hmm. I've seen that happen, too. When the crew don't like the food they get up, the men walk up and down the length of the table, kicking off the dishes and the food. That means Cookie has to clear out in a hurry. Crummy doesn't like to have the dishes all smashed.
2: Crummy?
1: Boss of the bunkhouse where the grub's dished out. Well, what's the Lone Ranger say?
2: Well, I'll read part of his letter to you, Mother.
1: Oh, go ahead.
2: Tonto and I were riding from the gold fields and heading south. We were going through a woods, and the dense underbrush and big trees made it slow travel. Scout and Silver had to pick their way. We heard a stream of water and thought we'd find it and rest a while. We didn't know there was a camp anywhere near until we came to a clearing. There was one man there. He leaped to his feet and raised his hands. He acted as though he expected to be shot on sight.
3: No, no, mister. Please don't shoot me. Don't do it. I won't make no trouble. All I ask is to be allowed to get away, that's all.
4: I'm not going to shoot you. Put your hands down.
3: That mask. You're an outlaw, a killer. Zeke sent you, I know that. But if you'll just let me go, you can tell him you killed me and he won't never know different.
4: Steady, big fella. Just a minute.
3: Please.
4: Now don't be
3: please.
4: Afraid of me. This mask doesn't mean I'm an outlaw.
3: Didn't you come from Cinnamon River?
4: No.
3: But you came from north of here.
4: Not as far north as Cinnamon River. That's up in the timber country.
3: I know it is.
4: Tonto and I came from Placer City.
3: Tonto? Oh, your Injun friend.
4: Yes?
5: Me lead Silver. Take horses to stream. Let them drink.
4: Thanks, all right, Tonto.
5: Come, Silver. You get water.
3: Then Zeke Vincent didn't send you to get me?
4: Well, I never heard of him.
3: I've been traveling night and day, getting away as fast as I could. I don't want no trouble. I ain't nothing but a hasher.
4: Hasher?
3: That's what the cook in a lumber camp is called. I'm a cookie and a darn good one. I never in my 15 years of cooking had the men walk the table till Zeke Vincent got him to do it. He wanted me fired.
4: Why?
3: He wanted me to get fired so I'd have to go away. He knew I'd be all alone in the big timber. Then he'd get a chance to kill me, none the wiser. Night and day I've been traveling. I got no bush tail and it ain't easy for a man my age to travel on foot.
4: What did you do to Zeke Vincent?
3: Not a blame thing.
4: What's his job?
3: Zeke? He's been everything. He was a swamper and a four-up driver and a skidway man. Then for a long time he was a cruiser. But he got hurt, and since then he's been a pencil pusher.
4: You mean he works in the office?
3: That's right. He got his leg hurt in a fall.
4: Maybe you're mistaken about him. He might have no intention of killing you.
3: I ain't mistaken. I know Zeke Vincent. He's a downright dangerous man. I'll never forget how mad he was. His nose was tight the day he found me asleep outside the office window. Thought he was going to run a knife into me.
4: Just because you were sleeping?
3: It wasn't because I was sleeping. It was because I was there, just outside the open window. He'd been talking to someone inside and thought I overheard what was said.
4: What was said?
3: I don't know. I swear to goodness, I don't know. He came out and saw me. Then he kicked me and started yelping that I'd been snooping on him. He raised a gosh awful hullabaloo.
4: Who was he talking to?
3: I don't know. Didn't hear much of anything at all.
4: What did you hear?
3: I guess it wasn't anything at all. I told Zeke I didn't hear anything, but he wouldn't believe me. He tried to get me fired. Then when that didn't work, he got up and walked the table. Rest of the men followed him, and that done it. I was through. If it hadn't been that I traveled faster than Zeke could with that bum leg of his, I'd have been caught for sure.
4: Clem, you did hear something. didn't you?
3: No.
4: What did you hear?
3: It wasn't anything at all. Zeke told someone to give Hickory Jones one more chance. He said if Hickory didn't sell, he'd wish he had.
4: Who is Hickory Jones?
3: He owns a valuable stand of redwood on this side of Cinnamon River.
4: Cinnamon River? That's quite a distance north.
3: Yep. It divides Hickory Jones' land and the land of the lumber syndicate. Hickory is a hard man to deal with.
4: Is he cutting his timber?
3: No, and he won't let anyone else cut it.
4: Oh. Clem, Tonto and I are going to camp here with you for a little while, if you don't mind.
2: Clem was willing for us to camp with him. I couldn't learn much more about Zeke Vincent or Hickory Jones, but I'm going to go north to Cinnamon Creek and investigate. Clem will take this letter to the nearest post office, Mr. Gearson, and by the time you read it, Tonto and I will be near Hickory Jones.

0: this Hickory Jones land?
1: I think it is, Toto. I think Cinnamon River is just beyond this forest. There's supposed to be an open valley on each side of the river.
0: Oh.
1: Jones' house is in that valley.
0: He smells smoke.
1: Smoke?
0: Not like forest fire. Smoke like camp. Small fire.
1: Toto, look through there.
0: Oh, open valley.
1: There's the house. That's where the smoke's coming from. Hickory Jones' house.
0: Oh, that good. We see him plenty soon, huh?
2: Heist him.
1: Oh, boy. Oh.
2: Get him up. You're covered.
0: Fellas in trees.
2: Bring out the horses, Dirk. I got him covered.
3: Yeah, watch him. Come on, boys.
4: Well, one of them's masked. Don't resist, mister. I've got the drop on you.
3: And me, too. What's the idea of the mask?
1: We're not resisting.
4: This here is private timber, mister. Maybe you knew that when you came here.
1: I'm on my way to see Hickory Jones. This is his land, isn't it?
4: It is. And you're sure going to see Hickory Jones. Ride straight ahead. Go to the house and don't go fast. Our orders say we ain't to lay a hand on anyone unless they try to resist.
1: Come on, Silver.
0: Get him up, Scout.
4: Get up. Get him up. This is Hickory Jones.
5: That's my name. Where'd you get him, Jack?
4: He and the Redskin was coming out of the timber. On this side.
5: Where'd you come from?
1: The south.
5: All the way through my timber?
1: Yes.
5: I got guards on patrol on all sides of the timber. What'd you do to my guards?
1: We saw none until these two men stopped us.
5: You sure?
1: We saw no guards on the south edge of the timber.
4: I'll make him tell the truth, boss. Chances are...
5: Jack! Huh? Shut up. The man is telling the truth. I know a lie and I know the truth. Maybe the guards missed you, but they shouldn't have. It's dangerous.
4: He told us he was coming here to speak to you, boss.
5: Yeah. Not aiming to buy my timber.
1: No.
5: Tain't for sale and tain't for cutting. Is that clear?
1: Yes, quite clear.
5: I don't need the cash and I won't have those trees cut. I'm trying to get the government to take over this land and protect the Redwood Giants. Lumber and interest don't see eye to eye with me.
1: You hire guards to protect the trees you want to give to the government?
5: That's why I want the government to take them. I'd like to have someone else paying those guards. Costs money.
1: Yes, but I can't think of anything more worthwhile.
5: Why do you wear that mask?
1: Because I choose to conceal my face.
5: Well, straight enough answer to a straight question. You were coming here to see me?
1: Yes.
5: Why?
1: You know someone named Zeke Vincent?
5: Yes, he works for the syndicate in the big camp on the north of Cinnamon River. Friend of yours?
1: Oh, I don't know him.
5: He's bad, no good.
1: Has he tried to buy your land?
5: No one hadn't better. Throw him off.
1: Has anyone tried to buy it?
5: Why do you ask?
1: I met a cook from the syndicate camp. He overheard part of a conversation. One of the men who talked was Zeke Vincent. The other was unknown.
5: Man by the name of Danaher, Dude Danaher. I told him it wasn't for sale.
1: He wanted to buy it for the syndicate?
5: Yes or no. He said he was buying it for himself. He lied, he wasn't.
1: Did he make any threats?
5: He said there'd been a long dry spell. It was dangerous. Timber fire would clean me out. I'd do well to sell while I had the chance.
1: He meant that as a threat.
5: I know how he meant it. That's why I've got guards.
1: How much help do you have in case a fire started?
5: The men that work across the river would come and fight it. There'd be 100 men here in no time as fast as they'd get across the bridge. No good lumberman will let a fire go, even if it ain't his timber.
1: Do you want to ask me any more questions, Jones?
5: I'd like your name, but if you're masked, you wouldn't give it. Where are you going from here?
1: I want to find Danaher.
5: Jack, where did he go after leaving me?
4: Across the river. Probably with the men in the syndicate camp.
1: Then that's where I'm going.
5: Now, look here.
1: Yes?
5: I didn't sell out, see? But there's men who have. Men who've had to sell out to that syndicate.
1: What happened if they refused?
5: Trouble. Sometimes one thing, sometimes another. Mules got poisoned and died. Flumes got smashed. Cable snapped. Machinery broke down. Trees fell wrong and hurt people. One thing after another to make the owner realize he'd be better off to sell.
1: To the syndicate?
5: To the syndicate. I'm glad you came here. You're needed bad.
1: What do you mean?
4: Boss, how do you mean he's needed?
5: Jack, you fool. This man's riding a white stallion. Calls it silver. Came from south of here. He just done some work in the gold fields. Before that, it was the Barbary Coast. This is the Lone Ranger.
4: The man we read about.
5: Am I right or wrong?
1: I thought you suspected that.
5: Get this syndicate. It's bad. Get it? And you'll have the everlasting gratitude of every timber owner between here and the Canada border.

0: Now to continue our story. The Lone Ranger and Tonto rode beside Cinnamon River, a turbulent stream both wide and deep, spanned by a bridge.
1: It isn't long since this river filled the whole valley, Tonto.
2: That's right. That's why not many trees near water's head.
1: Well, they mean something else, too.
2: What's that?
1: Well, if Hickory's timber burned, it'd take a very high wind to jump the fire to the timber owned by the syndicate.
2: Heavy high wind.
1: The syndicate timber would be comparatively safe.
2: Ah. What we do when we get to syndicate camp?
1: I want to find Danaher, Zeke Vincent.
2: Oh. Bridge back of us now. We on syndicate land.
1: Yes. I can see part of the camp halfway up the side of that hill.
3: You see it? Hello. Bridge go off. Look at it. Other side blow up, too.
1: Jake Clear's falling like rain. Come on, Silver.
3: Get him up.
0: A blast at both ends of the bridge threw heavy timbers, heavy planks, and rails high into the air. The masked men and Tonto were barely able to avoid the rain of massive sections of the heavy bridge. Then, when the last had fallen...
1: Tonto, that man over there. He's riding toward the camp.
3: Come, you see him.
1: We want him. Come on, Silver.
3: Get him up, Scout.
1: Rein up, or I'll rope you.
4: Get back, or I shoot.
1: Rein up.
4: I'll kill you if you come nearer.
1: How about that kind of shooting?
3: You're open.
1: I'll make the toss. There. Ho, Silver, ho.
4: Oh, Bart, let me go. Take this rope off me.
1: Oh, my back.
4: Let me go, you ornery murderers. The law will get you for this. You can't blow up bridges and get away with it.
1: The bridge I want to talk to you about. Come on, we're going to that lumber camp.
4: That suits me just fine. There's no place I'd sooner go. It'll be your word, the word of a masked man against Zeke Vincent.
0: The Lone Ranger took Zeke to camp and met the superintendent, Bill Barton.
5: Come into my office, all three of you.
2: Me stay outside, watch horses.
1: That's right, Tonto.
5: I said we'd go inside.
1: My friend will guard the horses, Mr. Barton. Zeke Vincent and I will go inside with you. Go ahead, Vincent.
5: All right, come on. We'll settle this in a hurry.
4: Bill, that critter blowed up the bridge over Cinnamon River.
5: We heard the explosion all the way up here.
4: Yeah, the mask
5: man... Take off that mask.
1: Barton, I just crossed the bridge when I heard the blast. We would have been caught if we'd been a few seconds earlier, or if the fuse had been an inch shorter.
5: You deny fixing the blast, huh?
1: Yes, of course I do. I saw that man riding away from the water's edge some distance upstream. I went after him.
4: Blame near broke my back by roping me.
5: Vincent has been with us a long time. I'd take his word against a masked man's.
1: I see.
5: You'll hand over your guns and mask.
1: Vincent, where is Danaher?
6: What? How'd you know about... I don't know anyone by that name.
1: He's a man you talked to when you discussed making Hickory Jones sell his land.
5: What's this, Zeke?
6: I don't know what he's talking about.
1: Barton, maybe you're in this, too. I don't know.
5: You know what?
1: Have you ever heard of a man called Danaher?
5: No.
1: He told Jones to beware of a fire if he refused to sell. Jones wasn't concerned about a fire because he knew all the men in this camp would be on hand to...
6: What he's talking about?
1: Barton, maybe you're in this, too. I don't know.
5: You know what?
1: Have you ever heard of a man called Danaher?
5: No.
1: He told Jones to beware of a fire if he refused to sell.

0: some material that you can have. And yes, you know, why don't you come to church on Sunday, which is all good stuff.
1: Yeah.
0: But you felt prompted in the moment to really ask them where they are and led them into. So just to make it simple for people, in that 7 minutes, you don't have to do the whole 7 minutes, but what were the simple things you knew you just needed to say to them?
1: Number one, I told them God created them in his image because he loves them and he has a good plan for them. Just really answering the question, what's God's original plan? What was God's original plan for you? Number two, I said, you have the same problem that I do, and that problem is called sin.
0: Mm-hmm.
1: And sin is why you and why the world is in the mess that it's in.
0: Yeah.
1: We just have to tell people the truth in love and compassion that it was the wages of sin that caused death, that all have sinned and fallen short of the glory of God. And then after you present those truths, you tell them all about Jesus. Jesus came, really focus in on the cross and on the resurrection. He died for you and he rose again from the dead. And then after I proclaim that, I say, the way to start walking in this is you have to respond to it. And the Lord's not going to make you do that. You have to repent of your sins and you need to confess Jesus Christ as Lord and ask him to be Lord of your life. And then there's a process we can walk through after that. But that's where it begins. And I would just encourage people that every one of those very simple points can be expanded on in a conversation, but they all have an innate power to change life, change lives. So you don't have to be stressed that you have to get the full gospel message out in every single conversation.
0: Or the full catechism and stuff. That's all going to come.
1: It's all going to come.
0: Right,
1: so
0: right,
1: you're in the initial moment where that person needs the truth of the love of Jesus and the gospel. Sometimes just telling them Jesus loves you is enough. That can go so much further than you think it can. Just mentioning the name of Jesus to a person is one of the most powerful things you can do. That name contains, as the catechism says, the entire economy of salvation. That name is powerful. And when you just share those simple truths with somebody, you have no idea how much the Holy Spirit can take those and change their life. Even if you don't have the opportunity to be there to lead them to the Lord personally in that moment, you've put some material inside of them that the Holy Spirit can use, and he might use somebody else or some other way. So you need to know you're a part of a bigger picture, a bigger team than just you, but start somewhere. And if all you can do is tell your own story of how Jesus touched you, then start there.
0: Yeah, it's good. So good. I think one of the great blessings we have in the Catholic Church here in the United States and other places as well, especially over the last 30 years or so, is the rise of more and more apologists, Catholic apologists in the church, and very articulate, loaded with good information and have it at their fingertips. And so many Catholics enjoy it. They say, I could never do that. So we think about when a moment like this comes up, I got to have the whole apologetic thing or the whole thing figured out.
1: All my binders.
0: Instead of just a simple thing, just testifying what you know. God is real. God is real. God loves you. And he loves me, and I have a relationship with him because he forgave me of my sins. And
1: Amen.
0: You know what I mean? He's
1: it's
0: baptized in his love. Yeah. There's a starting point. And say, ask them if they want to make a decision. Anyway, God bless you, friends. That went so fast. Can you join us again tomorrow, Anthony?
1: Yep.
0: Okay. God bless you. Have a wonderful day.
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0: The Glorious Mysteries of the Holy Rosary with Mother Angelica and the nuns of Our Lady of the Angels Monastery.
1: In the name of the Father, and of the Son, and of the Holy Spirit.
2: Amen.
1: I believe in God, the Father Almighty, Creator of heaven and earth, and in Jesus Christ, His only Son, our Lord, who was conceived by the Holy Spirit, born of the Virgin Mary, suffered under Pontius Pilate, was crucified, died, and was buried. He descended into hell. The third day He rose again from the dead. He ascended into heaven and sits at the right hand of God, the Father Almighty, from whence He shall come to judge the living and the dead.

0: Our Father, who art in heaven, hallowed be thy name. Thy kingdom come, thy will be done on earth as it is in heaven.
1: Give us this day our daily bread, and forgive us our trespasses, as we forgive those who trespass against us. And lead us not into temptation, but deliver us from evil. Amen.
0: Hail Mary, full of grace, the Lord is with thee. Blessed art thou among women, and blessed is the fruit of thy womb, Jesus.
1: Holy Mary, Mother of God, pray for us sinners now and at the hour of our death. Amen.
0: Hail Mary, full of grace, the Lord is with thee. Blessed art thou among women, and blessed is the fruit of thy womb, Jesus. Hail Mary, full of grace, the Lord is with thee. Blessed art thou amongst women, and blessed is the fruit of thy womb, Jesus.
1: Holy Mary, Mother of God, pray for us sinners now and at the hour of our death. Amen.
0: Glory be to the Father, and to the Son, and to the Holy Spirit. First glorious mystery, the resurrection.
2: All the trials, sufferings, heartaches, and disappointments will seem as nothing compared to the glory your sufferings merited for us. They shall all seem like a dream, and the vision of your face will fill our souls with exquisite joy.
0: Our Father, who art in heaven, hallowed be thy name. Thy kingdom come, thy will be done on earth as it is in heaven.
1: Give us this day our daily bread, and forgive us our trespasses, as we forgive those who trespass against us. And lead us not into temptation, but deliver us from evil. Amen.
0: Hail Mary, full of grace, the Lord is with thee. Blessed art thou among women, and blessed is the fruit of thy womb, Jesus.
1: Holy Mary, Mother of God, pray for us sinners now and at the hour of our death. Amen.
0: Hail Mary, full of grace, the Lord is with thee. Blessed art thou amongst women, and blessed is the fruit of thy womb, Jesus.
1: Holy Mary, Mother of God, pray for us sinners now and at the hour of our death. Amen.
0: Hail Mary, full of grace, the Lord is with thee. Blessed art thou amongst women, and blessed is the fruit of thy womb, Jesus.
1: Holy Mary, Mother of God, pray for us sinners now and at the hour of our death. Amen.
0: Hail Mary, full of grace, the Lord is with thee. Blessed art thou among women, and blessed is the fruit of thy womb, Jesus.
1: Holy Mary, Mother of God, pray for us sinners now and at the hour of our death. Amen.
0: Hail Mary, full of grace, the Lord is with thee. Blessed art thou among women, and blessed is the fruit of thy womb, Jesus.
1: Holy Mary, Mother of God,
0: Hail Mary, full of grace, the Lord is with thee. Blessed art thou amongst the women, and blessed is the fruit of thy womb, Jesus.

0: Blessed art thou amongst women, and blessed is the fruit of thy womb, Jesus.
1: Holy Mary, Mother of God, pray for us sinners, now and at the hour of our death. Amen.
0: Hail Mary, full of grace, the Lord is with thee. Blessed art thou amongst women, and blessed is the fruit of thy womb, Jesus.
1: Holy Mary, Mother of God, pray for us sinners, now and at the hour of our death. Amen.
0: Glory be to the Father, and to the Son, and to the Holy Spirit.
1: As it was in the beginning, is now, and ever shall be, world without end. Amen.
0: O my Jesus,
1: forgive us our sins, save us from the fires of hell, and lead all souls to heaven, especially those in most need of thy mercy.
0: The second glorious mystery, the Ascension.
2: Dear Jesus, we want to rise above the demands of our emotions and have the courage to live in spirit and truth. Grant us the faith that is always aware of the invisible reality, the hope that trusts in your promises, and the love that seeks not itself.
0: Our Father, who art in heaven, hallowed be thy name. Thy kingdom come, thy will be done on earth as it is in heaven.
1: Give us this day our daily bread, and forgive us our trespasses, as we forgive those who trespass against us. And lead us not into temptation, but deliver us from evil. Amen.
0: Hail Mary, full of grace, the Lord is with thee. Blessed art thou among women, and blessed is the fruit of thy womb,

0: amongst women, and blessed is the fruit of thy womb, Jesus.
1: Holy Mary, Mother of God, pray for us sinners now and at the hour of our death. Amen.
0: Hail Mary, full of grace, the Lord is with thee. Blessed art thou among women, and blessed is the fruit of thy womb, Jesus.
1: Holy Mary, Mother of God, pray for us sinners now and at the hour of our death. Amen.
0: Hail Mary, full of grace, the Lord is with thee. Blessed art thou amongst women, and blessed is the fruit of thy womb, Jesus.
1: Holy Mary, Mother of God,
0: Hail Mary, full of grace, the Lord is with thee. Blessed art thou among women, and blessed is the fruit of thy womb, Jesus.
1: Holy Mary, Mother of God, pray for us sinners now and at the hour of our death. Amen.
0: Hail Mary, full of grace, the Lord is with thee. Blessed art thou amongst women, and blessed is the fruit of thy womb, Jesus.

0: blessed is the fruit of thy womb, Jesus.
1: Holy Mary, Mother of God, pray for us sinners now and at the hour of our death. Amen.
0: Hail Mary, full of grace, the Lord is with thee. Blessed art thou amongst women, and blessed is the fruit of thy womb, Jesus.
1: Holy Mary,
0: Hail Mary, full of grace, the Lord is with thee. Blessed art thou among women, and blessed is the fruit of thy womb, Jesus.
1: Holy Mary, Mother of God, pray for us sinners now and at the hour of our death. Amen.
0: Hail Mary, full of grace, the Lord is with thee. Blessed art thou among women, and blessed is the fruit of thy womb, Jesus. Glory be to the Father, and to the Son, and to the Holy Spirit.
1: As it was in the beginning, is now, and ever shall be, world without end. Amen.
0: O my Jesus,
2: forgive us our sins, save us from the fires of hell, and lead all souls to heaven, especially those in most need of your mercy.
0: That third glorious mystery, the descent of the Holy Spirit.
3: Holy Spirit, give to us an increase of your gifts and the grace that assures your presence in our souls.
0: Our Father, who art in heaven, hallowed be thy name. Thy kingdom come, thy will be done on earth as it is in heaven.
1: Give us this day our daily bread.
0: Hail Mary, full of grace, the Lord is with thee. Blessed art thou among women, and blessed is the fruit of thy womb, Jesus.
1: Amen.

0: Blessed art thou amongst women, and blessed is the fruit of thy womb, Jesus.
1: Holy Mary, Mother of God, pray for us sinners, now and at the hour of our death. Amen.
0: Hail Mary, full of grace, the Lord is with thee. Blessed art thou among women, and blessed is the fruit of thy womb, Jesus.
1: Holy Mary, Mother of God, pray for us sinners, now and at the hour of our death. Amen.
0: Hail Mary, full of grace, the Lord is with thee. Blessed art thou among women, and blessed is the fruit of thy womb, Jesus.
1: Holy

0: truth of thy own Jesus.
1: Holy Mary, Mother of God, pray for us sinners now and at the hour of our death. Amen.
0: Hail Mary, full of grace, the Lord is with thee. Blessed art thou among women, and blessed is the fruit of thy womb, Jesus.
1: Holy Mary, Mother of God, pray for us sinners now and at the hour of our death. Amen.
0: Hail Mary, full of grace, the Lord is with thee. Blessed art thou amongst women, and blessed is the fruit of thy womb, Jesus. Full of grace, the Lord is with thee. Blessed art thou amongst women, and blessed is the fruit of thy womb, Jesus.

0: and blessed is the fruit of thy womb, Jesus.
1: Holy Mary, Mother of God, pray for us sinners now and at the hour of our death. Amen.
0: Glory be to the Father, and to the Son, and to the Holy Spirit.
1: As it was in the beginning, is now, and ever shall be, world without end. Amen.
0: O my Jesus, mystery, the Assumption.
2: Dear Mary, Queen and Mother, let your Assumption into heaven give us the assurance and courage to be Christians in word and deed. Let us rise above the things of this world, so that our thoughts may be with you in heaven.
0: Our Father, who art in heaven, hallowed be thy name, thy kingdom come, thy will be done on earth as it is in heaven.
1: Give us this day our daily bread, and forgive us our trespasses, as we forgive those who trespass against us. And lead us not into temptation, but deliver us from evil. Amen.
0: Hail Mary, full of grace, the Lord is with thee. Blessed art thou amongst the women, and blessed is the fruit of thy womb, Jesus.
1: Holy Mary, Mother of God, pray for us sinners now and at the hour of our death. Amen.
0: Hail Mary, full of grace, the Lord is with thee. Blessed art thou amongst women, and blessed is the fruit of thy womb, Jesus.
1: Holy Mary, Mother of God, pray for us sinners now and at the hour of our death. Amen.
0: Hail Mary, full of grace, the Lord is with thee. Blessed art thou amongst women, and blessed is the fruit of thy womb, Jesus.

0: women, and blessed is the fruit of thy womb, Jesus. Hail Mary, full of grace, the Lord is with thee. Blessed art thou amongst women, and blessed is the fruit of thy womb, Jesus.
1: Holy Mary, Mother of God, pray for us sinners now and at the hour of our death. Amen.
0: Hail Mary, full of grace, the Lord is with thee. Blessed art thou amongst women, and blessed is the fruit of thy womb, Jesus.

0: of grace, the Lord is with thee. Blessed art thou amongst women, and blessed is the fruit of thy womb, Jesus.
1: Holy Mary, Mother of God, pray for us sinners now and at the hour of our death. Amen.
0: Hail Mary, full of grace, the Lord is with thee. Blessed art thou among women, and blessed is the fruit of thy womb, Jesus.
1: Holy Mary, Mother of God, pray for us sinners now and at the hour of our death. Amen.
0: Glory be to the Father, and to the Son, and to the Holy Spirit.
1: As it was in the beginning, is now, and ever shall be, world without end. Amen.
0: O my Jesus,
1: forgive us our sins, save us from the fires of hell, and lead all souls to heaven, especially those who most need thy mercy.
0: The fifth glorious mystery, the coronation.
2: Dear Mother, the justice of God was not satisfied with reuniting your body and soul. So your divine Son, King and Lord, deigned to crown you as Queen of heaven and earth.
0: Our Father, who art in heaven, hallowed be thy name. Thy kingdom come, thy will be done on earth as it is in heaven.
1: Give us this day our daily bread.
0: Hail Mary, full of grace, the Lord is with thee. Blessed art thou among women, and blessed is the fruit of thy womb, Jesus.
1: Holy Mary, Mother of God, pray for us sinners now and at the hour of our death. Amen.
0: Hail Mary, full of grace, the Lord is with thee. Blessed art thou among women, and blessed is the fruit of thy womb, Jesus.
1: Holy Mary, Mother of God, pray for us sinners now and at the hour of our death. Amen.
0: Hail Mary, full of grace, the Lord is with thee. Blessed art thou among women, and blessed is the fruit of thy womb, Jesus.
1: Holy Mary,
0: Hail Mary, full of grace, the Lord is with thee. Blessed art thou among women, and blessed is the fruit of thy womb, Jesus.
1: Holy Mary, Mother of God, pray for us sinners, now and at the hour of our death. Amen.
0: Hail Mary, full of grace, the Lord is with thee. Blessed art thou amongst women, and blessed is the fruit of thy womb, Jesus.
1: Holy Mary, Mother of God, pray for us sinners now and at the hour of our death. Amen.
0: Hail Mary, full of grace, the Lord is with thee. Blessed art thou amongst women, and blessed is the fruit of thy womb, Jesus.
1: Holy Mary, Mother of God, pray for us sinners now and at the hour of our death. Amen.
0: Hail Mary, full of grace, the Lord is with thee. Blessed art thou amongst women, and blessed is the fruit of thy womb, Jesus.
1: Holy Mary, Mother of God, pray for us sinners now and at the hour of our death. Amen.
0: Hail Mary, full of grace, the Lord is with thee. Blessed art thou among women, and blessed is the fruit of thy womb, Jesus.

0: Jesus.
1: Holy Mary, Mother of God, pray for us sinners now and at the hour of our death. Amen.
0: Hail Mary, full of grace, the Lord is with thee. Blessed art thou amongst women, and blessed is the fruit of thy womb, Jesus.
1: Holy Mary, Mother of God, pray for us sinners now and at the hour of our death. Amen.
0: Glory be to the Father, and to the Son, and to the Holy Spirit.
1: As it was in the beginning, is now, and ever shall be, world without end. Amen.
0: O my Jesus,
1: forgive us our sins, save us from the fires of hell, and lead all souls to heaven, especially those who most need thy mercy.
0: Hail, Holy Queen.

0: pray for us, Holy Mother of God.
1: That we may be worthy of the promises of Christ.
0: Let us pray. O God,
1: whose only begotten Son, by his life, death, and resurrection, has purchased for us the glorious eternal life, grant us, we beseech thee, that we may take upon these mysteries of the most holy Virgin, of the blessed Virgin Mary, we may imitate what they contain, and obtain what they promise, through the same Christ our Lord. Amen.
0: May the divine assistance remain always with us.
1: And may the souls of the faithful departed, with their mercies of God, rest in peace.
0: Amen. In the name of the Father, and the Son, and the Holy Spirit.
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1: It's 62 degrees with 76% humidity.
11: O God, Creator and Redeemer, you are the author of being and life. Inspire in us a spirit of praise that we may give you glory in everything we think and say and do. Through Jesus Christ our Lord. And glory be to the Father, and to the Son, and to the Holy Spirit, as it was in the beginning, is now, and ever shall be, world without end. Amen. It is a better way to start a Wednesday morning. Some of you all been with us for a little while already. Some of you just joining us. Either way, we're glad to have you along here on the Sunrise Morning Show on EWTN. I'm Matt Swaim. Anna Mitchell has news. Paul Lockman at the controls. We'll talk about Marian apparitions on this feast of Our Lady of Fatima. Father Philip Michael Tangora has just been a pilgrim guide to a major apparition site, and he'll share a little bit of that with us. Carlo Broussard will be with us from Catholic Answers. We've been talking about baptism with him. We'll discuss friendship in the writings of St. Francis de Sales with Deacon Nathan Beiersdorfer. And Anna Mitchell and I have gotten a few sort of pitches from various people saying, hey, you should promote moms.gov. It's pro-life. Well, not if it includes promotion of in vitro fertilization. Now, you might ask, why is it that Catholics would get hung up on a little old thing like IVF? Doesn't that create life? Isn't that pro-life? Well, the answer is no. It's just about as far as the opposite of pro-life as you could possibly get. But Father Tad Bukolcik from the National Catholic Bioethics Center will explain why Catholics cannot, under any circumstances, support IVF. That'll be at the end of the hour, so stay with us if you can. Right now it is 2 minutes past. 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Here's Anna Mitchell.
12: Good morning. Pope Leo today has appointed a new bishop for the Diocese of Venice, Florida. The Holy Father has chosen Capuchin Father Emilio Aguera to succeed the retiring Bishop Frank Duane, who has led that diocese for nearly 20 years. Up until now, the bishop-elect has been serving as the pastor of the Shrine of the Sacred Heart in Washington. President Trump says he's optimistic about his official state visit to China. Before departing the White House for a long trip, Trump said exciting things are going to happen when he meets with Chinese President Xi Jinping. China and Iran have a close strategic partnership, and Trump said he will have a long talk with Xi about Iran, saying he does not think China needs to intervene in the war. Meanwhile, EWTN News reports former Ambassador for International Religious Freedom Sam Brownback spoke yesterday about China at an event at the Hudson Institute. He said, quote, "We're in a battle today with the Chinese Communist Party and their authoritarian view, and their view that religion is an opium of the people, something that should be thrown out, discarded, persecuted, stomped on, and killed," end quote. U.S. Secretary of War Pete Hegseth has been questioned about the conflict in Iran as he testified yesterday before House and Senate subcommittees on his department's 2027 budget request. Mark Mayfield has more.
13: California Democratic Congressman Pete Aguilar asked Hegseth what he projects the total cost of the war to be.
14: When it's relevant and required, we will share it.
15: I think this would be the format that it would be required.
13: Undersecretary Jay Hurst, who is acting as Pentagon controller, told the House Appropriations Subcommittee that his previous estimate is that the war so far has cost about $29 billion, up from $25 billion 2 weeks ago. Also testifying was the chairman of the Joint Chiefs of Staff, General Dan Kane. I'm Mark Neufeld.
12: Many pro-life leaders have applauded the resignation of the now former commissioner of the Food and Drug Administration, but are at the same time expressing concern about its interim leader. EWTN News reports that Marty McCurry had drawn much criticism from the pro-life community for not reinstating safety regulations for access to mifepristone for abortions. However, his temporary replacement, Deputy Commissioner for Human Foods, Kyle Diamantis, was once an attorney for Planned Parenthood of Greater Orlando. A Trump advisor has pointed out he removed himself at some point from Planned Parenthood's case, having expressed personal beliefs as the reason. Nevertheless, pro-life leaders have expressed concerns. Live Action President Lila Rose is among them. She said on social media, quote, "We cannot allow someone who represented Planned Parenthood to oversee rules surrounding the deadly abortion pill mifepristone that has killed millions of babies," end quote. Household debt is climbing to a record high, Tammy Trujillo reports.
3: According to the Federal Reserve Bank of New York, household debt reached $18.8 trillion in the first quarter of 2026, and the record debt levels come as Americans face rising inflation. The New York Fed reported that mortgage balances climbed to over $13 trillion. Auto loan balances grew to over $1 trillion, and home equity lines of credit reached $446 billion. According to the New York Fed, 4.8% of outstanding household debt was in some stage of delinquency at the end of March. I'm Tammy Trujillo.
12: And before his general audience today, Pope Leo stopped to pray in the spot where his predecessor had been shot on this day more than four decades ago. It was on the Feast of Our Lady of Fatima 45 years ago, May 13, 1981, that John Paul II was shot in St. Peter's Square. He would, a few days later, preach forgiveness in his Regina Caeli address, and then later, after he got out of the hospital, visit the prison to forgive the man who tried to kill him. An incredible story.
4: Yes. Well, you know, I mean, here we are, 45 years later, as we were talking last hour. I was only around for a year when that happened.
12: It was before I was born.
4: You weren't around at all.
12: But I tell you what, that picture of him forgiving, I can never pronounce his name, Mahmoud Ali Acha, is iconic. I mean, what a lesson for us all, especially in this day and age where we won't forgive far less offenses against us. And here is John Paul II, a saint today.
4: Pretty extraordinary.
12: You know, showing us what true forgiveness really is.
4: Indeed. So go forgive somebody today. Go forgive somebody who people are like, there's no way you'll ever forgive that person.
12: You want peace? Start with forgiveness.
4: There you go. It is a form of giving alms.
12: Indeed.
4: Right?
12: Indeed.
4: You are holding that person in debt, and you could forgive that debt today. In honor of St. John Paul II.
12: And Our Lady of Fatima.
4: I mean, if John Paul can do it, you know, maybe you can too. The Sunrise Morning Show continues. I'm Matt Swaim, joined now by Father Philip Michael Tangori. He's a pastor, a canon lawyer, the author of Holiness and Living the Sacramental Life, and This Is Our Faith. And also, he has been on pilgrimage to another place where Our Lady appeared, Lourdes. Appropriate to talk about Marian pilgrimage sites on a day like today. Father, welcome.
5: Absolutely. Thank you for being here and letting me be with you all. Yeah.
4: So when it comes to these pilgrimage sites, it is so fascinating to me where Mary chooses to appear and who she chooses to appear to and what the fruits are of those things. It's not like she appears to New York City at a United Nations meeting to the most powerful people on the planet and says, here's my agenda and policy recommendations for the next 5 years. Now she appears in strange places, and you were in Lourdes, which is maybe one of the strangest.
5: Yeah, St. Bernadette, as you know, was a peasant girl. But God always has chosen the weak and the foolish to, you know, cast down the mighty from their thrones and to, you know, just take down those who are the wise and the powerful.
4: Yeah. Well, this is maybe one of the most symbolic expressions of that, because Lourdes, as many people know,
11: is a pilgrimage. And I have a friend who was just there this past week, whose wife is dealing with cancer. This is like the international symbol of where all the sick go, right? The people who are the most vulnerable, who feel their own weakness. Veterans go here struggling with everything from war wounds that you can see to invisible scars of PTSD. What was your experience like there?
5: It was amazing. So it's not my first time. As a chaplain of the Order of Malta, our major pilgrimage throughout the whole world is the fact that we take the most critically ill with us, with the Order of Malta, to Lourdes every year. And we had a miracle in my group. What happened was there was a gentleman from Union City, New Jersey, who had tumors all around his waist and down his legs. He was pretty much paralyzed from the cancer. And when he got placed into the baths, now the baths are completely enclosed, a wind came in and the whole tenor of the room changed. The attendants fell to their knees in prayer. Other attendants from other baths came in because they could feel something unique was happening. And they all fell on their knees in prayer. And when the gentleman came out of the baths, externally on his skin, he was all bruised from the tumors. All the bruising was gone. He was capable of walking at that moment. And the following morning and on all following mornings, he went out for a jog. This was a man who was pretty much paralyzed because of the tumors. So now that, in an instant, he went from incapable of walking to being able to run.
11: That's pretty extraordinary.
5: That's a miracle.
11: That's extraordinary. Well, so what's fascinating about this too? Well, there are a number of things that are fascinating about this, but not every single person who goes to Fatima, it's the feast day.
5: Lourdes.
11: Everyone who goes to Lourdes walks out with those same results. As a matter of fact,
5: no.
11: That's the minority report, as it
5: Correct.
11: Were. And also, if you look at how many of these miracles have been formally filed with the Vatican and gone through the pipeline of scrutiny, there's actually not that many that have gotten the full scrutiny.
5: Part of that is actually the fact that the members of the council that govern the investigation into miracles in Lourdes are all French, and they refuse to show Mary healing non-French persons. How very French is that?
11: That's wild. Well, there you go.
5: So that's one of the reasons why the numbers are so low.
11: But my guess is the guy that came out of that bath was like, I don't need a French committee to tell me whether or not this worked.
5: No, he knows. And, you know, but the thing is, I have to say, Matt, even though there might not always be a physical healing, I see so many times a healing of spirit, a healing of the soul, a restoration of faith. I mean, some of these people that we took hadn't been to confession in 30 years, hadn't been to church in 30 years, whatever it was, and their faith was restored while in Lord. And, you know, that's a miracle too. It's not going to be registered as some sort of healing medical mystery miracle, but it is a miracle of the restoration of their faith. There was a young girl from Bowie, Maryland. I know not too far from you.
11: Not too far from me at all.
5: And she has a cerebral brain tumor. She called DIPG. It's very fatal. It's horrible. And she was pretty much incommunicative when she first arrived, when I first met her. After the baths, she was running around, playing with bubbles with the other children, having conversations, and all the rest. Now, maybe or maybe not, there was a medical miracle involved, but there was some form of miracle involved in that little girl's life, and certainly her parents. And I can just say that, you know, these are the kinds of miracles that are always happening in Lourdes. And, you know, that's why the Hospitaller Order of Malta makes our annual major pilgrimage from all points of the world to bring the most critically ill, all expenses paid, to Lourdes to have this opportunity for a restoration of faith through the hands of Mary and possibly even a medical miracle.
4: Well, you know, you hear these stories and you think back to one of the most powerful ways that Jesus showed who he was. You go back to Mark's gospel and the paralytic is lowered down by his friends, just like so many people who are not sick kind of lower their sick friends into the baths at Lourdes, right? And yep. Jesus says, seeing their faith, son, your sins are forgiven. And they're like, what are you talking about? He says, well, if you don't believe me that I can forgive sins, also rise up and walk, right? And so there is that dual miracle that we see of forgiveness of sins and healing at the beginning of Jesus's earthly ministry in the account in Mark.
5: Absolutely.
4: So these things are put together for a reason, and sometimes we get that visual, physical confirmation of the power of God that he is doing inside of all of us through the sacraments, those miracles that happen in our own parishes every day on the altar. So, Father Philip Michael Tangora, always appreciate you. What a cool story this morning.
5: 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Hopefully that lifts people up.
4: Yeah, it does. 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We'll talk to you soon.
5: God bless, everybody.
4: 16 past. We're back after this. Matt Swaim here. 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
12: 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President Trump is on his way to a state visit to China, where he will meet with Chinese President Xi Jinping. 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
4: 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And just a reminder that
11: there may be people who are listening and saying, oh, why are you guys, you know, getting into partisan territory? 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
9: Yep.
11: And Catholic social teaching. And so I don't care who's promoting IVF. I don't look at the D or the R behind their name. I'm going to stand for what the church has to say about the question. Yep. And
9: it's all
11: if
9: about
11: you're wondering, call the Tad, will fill you in.
9: Yeah, just, you know, raise the bar, you know. Always got to always got a challenge.
11: Call people back to the truth and remind them. And we're going to talk about IVF and why we oppose it as Catholics with Father Tad Pekulchik at the end of the hour.
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16: This is Father Rob Jack with the Heart of St. Paul. St. Paul believes that the highest and greatest action of a person is to love. Fame and wealth and power all fade away, but love in the end remains. 1 Corinthians chapter 13 is one of the most famous writings of St. Paul. In it he writes, "Love is patient and kind. Love is not jealous or boastful. It is not arrogant or rude. Love does not insist on its own way. It is not irritable or resentful. It does not rejoice at wrong, but rejoices in the right. Love bears all things, believes all things, hopes all things, endures all things. Love never fails." We hear this passage most of all at weddings, but do we ever stop to recognize how hard it is to love this way? If we look at our lives, it is a lot harder to live love than it is to speak about it. Love means the cross. Love means sacrifice. Paul also admits that our love for God and one another is imperfect and frail in this life. Love requires on-the-job training. Love requires making a selfless gift to God and others every day. May Christ teach us a little bit more each day about love, so that the ideal given to us from the heart of St. Paul becomes a reality for us and our own hearts.
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9: So we are continuing our series on your latest book, Baptism Now Saves You. And last week we spoke about the church's understanding of what Jesus was saying to Nicodemus in John chapter 3. So he says, "Truly, truly, I say to you, now saves you." And last week, we spoke about the church's understanding of what Jesus was saying to Nicodemus in John

0: he cannot enter the kingdom of God. Goes on from there, but I think that that covers what we'll be discussing today. We're going to talk about some alternate interpretations, I guess you could say, and how we could respond to them. So there are those who believe that Jesus is actually speaking metaphorically and doesn't mean actual water when he says that you have to be born of water and the Spirit, and just means like Holy Spirit. Can you explain this?
1: Yeah, so as I point out in the book, I deal with one Protestant pastor from the Dallas area where he offers several different interpretations of the quote-unquote water, one of which being a symbol for the Holy Spirit itself. Now, specifically, he's dealing with Ezekiel 36, which seems to be the Jewish backdrop for what Jesus is saying when he speaks of water and spirit, because there God promises to sprinkle his people with clean water, to give his spirit and bring about an inner renewal. And so this particular Protestant pastor by the name of Todd Baker concludes, well, the sprinkling of the water is a symbol of giving his spirit being poured out upon God's people. Now, as I point out in the book in response, number one, that's an assumption without evidence. He gives no argument or evidence for why the water would be a symbol for the Holy Spirit in that particular context of Ezekiel 36. Secondly, even if that were the case, the Jews at the time still interpreted that sprinkling of water in the prophetical text in reference to the Messianic age as actual ritual baptism. They interpreted that as an eschatological baptism that would take place in the time of the Messiah. And finally, my response here, Anna, is just, it's unintelligible. If we interpret, quote-unquote, water as a symbol of the Holy Spirit within this text, then Jesus would be saying you must be born again of the Spirit and the Spirit. But that doesn't make sense. That's unintelligible, right? And so therefore, we can conclude that water does not signify spirit within this context. Rather, Jesus is speaking like a Jew, referring to being born again of the Spirit in and through the eschatological baptism, the baptism within the time of the Messiah, the ritual baptism.
0: Yeah, but this guy has an alternate point to make beyond this, right, in terms of metaphorically looking at water?
1: Yes, he does. So he offers another metaphorical rendering of water, and that is a reference to the Word of God. And here, he actually provides evidence to justify that claim. 1 Peter 1:23, it speaks of being born anew through the living and abiding Word of God. Ephesians 5:25-26, Paul speaks of being washed of water with the Word. Mm-hmm. And so he concludes, you see, the new birth and being washed of water is brought about by the Word of God, not baptism. Now, in response, we have no problem affirming these texts, that the new birth is brought about through the hearing and believing in the Word of God. What we have a problem with is the denial that the second birth refers to baptism. It's a non sequitur, Anna. That is to say, it doesn't follow. The conclusion, this does not refer to baptism, doesn't follow from the premise the Word of God renews us, or we're born anew through the Word of God. Why? Because you can have both and.
0: Yeah.
1: We believe that believing in the Word of God is a necessary prerequisite for being baptized. In fact, you have to believe in the very words themselves, I baptize you in the name of the Father, and Son, and the Holy Spirit, coming from the Word of God, in order for the baptism to take effect and actually regenerate us. So rather than new birth being brought about by the Word of God, serving as evidence against the new birth being baptism, it's actually both and, not either or. And I go into greater detail in defending that claim in the book, in this particular section of the book, in responding to this particular Protestant pastor.
0: Yeah, it's really interesting how people kind of, I don't know, twist the words or look at the word. Like, what are they getting at here, Carlo? I mean, like, what are they trying to... Are they just really opposed to the idea of baptism itself, using water to baptize someone?
1: Well, to be fair to them, I mean, they're honestly trying to get at the true meaning of the

0: text. And in their mind, this new birth is merely profession of faith in Christ and coming to conversion. And so they're trying to defend that theological understanding and interpretation of the text. And as I point out in the book, ultimately they fall short, but they're honestly inquiring to get at the true meaning of this new birth.
1: Okay, we'll dig into some more of these arguments the next time we get together. In the meantime, find Carlo and his book, Baptism Now Saves You, linked at sunrisemorningshow.com. Carlo Broussard, it was good to talk to you. Thank you so much.
0: Anna Mitchell, you're welcome.
1: I love talking to Carlo. Good stuff. Find everybody linked at sunrisemorningshow.com. 1:30 now on the Sunrise Morning Show. It's time for news. Pope Leo today has appointed a new bishop for the Diocese of Venice, Florida. The Holy Father has chosen Capuchin Father Emilio Aguero to succeed the retiring Bishop Frank DeWayne, who has led that diocese for nearly 20 years. Up until now, the bishop-elect has been serving most recently as the pastor of the Shrine of the Sacred Heart in Washington. He has also served as a missionary to Papua New Guinea and to Cuba. President Trump is due to arrive in Beijing today before departing the White House for his trip. Trump said he expected to have a long talk about Iran with Chinese President Xi Jinping. Other topics to be explored include the future of Taiwan, trade, as well as artificial intelligence. Trump will be accompanied by more than a dozen CEOs on this China trip, including Elon Musk and Apple's Tim Cook. A replacement for acting ICE director Todd Lyons has been selected. Mark Mayfield reports.
2: Dave Venturella will assume the role after Lyons leaves his post at the end of this month. Lyons has led the agency since March of last year, and his last day will be May 31st. His replacement, Venturella, is a longtime ICE official and a former private prison executive. I'm Mark Mayfield.
1: Many pro-life leaders have applauded the resignation of the commissioner of the FDA, but are at the same time expressing concern about the person chosen to be its interim leader. EWTN News reports that Marty McCary had drawn much criticism from the pro-life community for not reinstating safety regulations on access to mifepristone for abortions. However, his temporary replacement, Deputy Commissioner for Human Foods, Kyle Diamantis, was once an attorney for Planned Parenthood of Greater Orlando. A Trump advisor has pointed out he removed himself from the Planned Parenthood case because of personal beliefs, apparently. Nevertheless, pro-life leaders have expressed concerns. Live Action President Lila Rose said on social media, quote, "We cannot allow someone who represented Planned Parenthood to oversee rules surrounding the deadly abortion pill mifepristone that has killed millions of babies," end quote. The Holy See's permanent observer to the UN's Food and Agriculture Organization has addressed a regional conference for Europe and, in his address, lamented that wars, climate events, and political instability have disrupted the world's agri-food systems. From Vatican Radio, Devin Watkins reports.
3: Monsignor Fernando Chica Arellano expressed support for the conference's goal that no one may lack the food that enables them to lead a serene and full life. He upheld the importance of concrete action to foster food security in the wake of recent global crises. The combination of merciless wars, economic recessions, extreme climate events, political instability, and market volatility, he said, has given rise to a lethal combination for the world's food systems. In recent years, several conflicts have disrupted global food markets, including the Russia-Ukraine war that disrupted grain exports and fertilizer supplies, as well as the ongoing Iran-U.S. war that has already pushed up the prices of fuel and fertilizer. Other conflicts have caused catastrophic disruption to local food systems, such as the war in Sudan, which has led to severe food shortages in major cities and a spike in acute hunger. In his address, Monsignor Chica Arellano called on nations to combat this very negative trend by coordinating interventions so that countries can walk together in fraternal harmony. Building resilience into the world's agri-food systems is among the most urgent priorities of our time, he said. Rather than employing the same production methods, Monsignor Chica Arellano called for the way food is produced to be transformed, moving away from greedy exploitation to increased investment in the most vulnerable and forgotten rural areas. Finally, the Holy See's representative at the UN organizations said agri-food production must keep the dignity of the human person at the center, meet food needs without compromising the future, and promote decent work at the local level. I'm Devin Watkins.
1: And before his general audience today, Pope Leo stopped to pray in the spot where John Paul II was shot on this day 45 years ago. That's the news. It's 35 past the hour. The
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7: Hello, this is Father Mark Watkins, pastor of St. Lawrence. The St. Monica Sodality Prayer for Fallen Away Catholics. Eternal and merciful Father, I give you thanks for the gift of your divine Son who suffered, died, and rose for all mankind. You gave St. Monica a spirit of selfless love manifested in her constant prayer for the conversion of her son, Augustine. Inspired by boundless confidence in your power to move hearts, I pray the grace to imitate her constancy in my heart for those who no longer share in the intimate life of your Catholic family. Grant through my prayer that they may be open to the promptings of your Holy Spirit and return to loving union with your Church. Grant that also my prayer be ever hopeful and that I may never judge another, for you alone can read hearts. I ask this through Christ our Lord. Amen.

0: It's 37 minutes past the hour. You're listening to the Sunrise Morning Show on the EWTN Global Catholic Radio Network. Happy to have you along with us on a Wednesday morning. Deacon Nathan Beierstorfer is joining us again on the Sunrise Morning Show. He's a permanent deacon in the Archdiocese of Cincinnati and executive director of the Good Shepherd Catholic Montessori School in Cincinnati, online at gscmontessori.org. Good morning, Deacon Nathan.
1: Good morning, Annie. Great to be back.
0: It is great to have you back. And we are continuing our series on Introduction to the Devout Life by St. Francis de Sales. And today we're going to get some of his thoughts on friendship, which, though some might not think about it this way, friendship is a very important thing when it comes to whether we are devout or not. And I think parents should be perking up their ears, particularly when it comes to his thoughts on friendship. What does St. Francis de Sales have to teach us in this regard?
1: Well, if you've been following us for the last few weeks, you know we just came out of talking about the evangelical councils, and purity, chastity was one of those. And we're definitely going to continue in the theme of purity when we get into his discussion on friendship. He's got probably five chapters in a row about evil friendships, frivolous friendships, what is a good friendship. And in essence, he's sharing the same ideals that parents want for their children. Find good friends. And he says, if people are sharing false and vain things, then their friendship will be false and vain. And if they share good and true things, then their friendship will be good and true. And he says, it's impossible for to be bound to someone by the ties of friendship without taking on that person's qualities. And he kind of talks about, in like marriage and family life, husbands and wives start to take on each other's mannerisms and qualities. And he says, but it's not good for friends to do that if they're bound by it, if their foundation of their friendship isn't good. Mm. And so today, especially in this digital age with social media and video games and with so much anxiety and depression amongst young people, he's reminding us to be aware of the foundations that are of the friendships that our children have. It's easy for us to think that children, they're just naturally drawn to certain friends or groups of friends because they have the same, little hobbies or habits. But if we just let it happen, but we're not doing our duties if that's the case as parents. And there's a book that we recently read called Hold On to Your Kids, Why Parents Need to Matter More Than Peers by Gordon Newfield. It's an excellent book, and essentially it's giving practical tips on how to strengthen parental bonds, resisting peer pressure, and raising confident children. And with kids often taking the lead from their friends, the book says that peer orientation often shapes values, identities, codes of behavior more than parents do. But it says this is far from natural, and it's actually dangerous because it undermines the cohesion of family life. It interferes with healthy development and fosters a hostile and sexualized youth culture, which we can definitely see around us. Children become conformist, anxious, and alienated, according to this book. And so this really gets back to the concept about parenting that some of our friends like to share. And I've been sharing this in different groups because I love it so much. It's the idea that we're raising kids in a greenhouse. There are definitely a lot of parents who are giving their kids more agency than they can possibly handle at a young age and allowing them to make decisions that are not age appropriate. Or even themselves are sharing influences through media in the home that are shattering a child's innocence. And so instead, if we can think that we're managing a greenhouse and our little sprouts are in there and we tend to them in that place so that we can control what is fed to them, keep them out of the wind. But then there are times when the gardener takes the plant out for some sun or a little wind to strengthen his roots. But the parent does this with great care, especially when, looking at the kind of friendships that our kids are making. And we only do it when there's some greater good involved in that experience. That's when we would take them out of the greenhouse.
0: Well, there's a lot to chew on there. I would encourage parents to go back to the podcast once we have it posted to revisit those points and really, really think about them to tend to our little sprouts, as you say. What does St. Francis de Sales have to say that can help parents and families, their children, obviously, when it comes to things like dating and eventually marriage?
1: He has a lot to say about what he calls amorets, little...
0: I love that word.
1: I know, right? Little foolish attachments without any intention to marriage, which he calls wrecks or phantoms of friendship. And he says that these are excited by vanity and by the indulgence of a passing inclination. In fact, at one point he says to the ladies, which I couldn't help but to laugh when I read it. He says, beware of the guy who is a snappy dresser and a good dancer.
0: Mm-hmm. Well,
1: but he says,
0: oh no.
1: He says these are hollow, vain, and evil, and they lead to sinful acts. These kind of amorettes, these phantom friendships without any intention to marriage. Now, if he's saying this back in the 1600s, what is the state of things today when most norms and inhibitions about sexuality have been destroyed? Mm-hmm. People aren't even getting married until an average age of 29 or 30, including, you know, myself. Mm-hmm. Although I've seen a great number of young people getting married younger and younger in our church especially, which is really neat to see. But for many people, if they lack virtue or religious formation, the relationships that they have before marriage, they're really damaging. Since we know that God ordains sexuality for the bonding of married people and procreation of children, this so-called playing house that many people do, it's bonded them in some way to a person that is not their spouse. And so that's going to damage them down the road. And St. Francis de Sales says that if Jesus promises to call us account for our idle words, how much more for our idle and pernicious friendships that have no design on marriage? And so one of the readings that we hear at a wedding mass can be from Matthew, where Jesus reminds his listeners that a man shall leave his father and mother and be joined to his wife, and the two shall become one flesh. So what if we were able to change the culture for our children? And instead of the idea that everyone has to leave the house as soon as they're legally able and go sow their wild oats or experience the world, what if we took Jesus' words seriously? He doesn't say that a man shall leave his father and then go somewhere else and live in an apartment for a little bit and then be joined to his wife. You know, I hope that our children are going to feel encouraged to live with us until they're ready to be married. Mm-hmm. And sure, there may be a reason to go out sooner. Maybe they go into military service or college or something. But when there is so much at stake for the future of their own family, there's just no reason to go establish like a temporary base for 5 or 10 years. And if we can build these strong bonds within the family, then those bonds get stronger as our kids grow up and get married, and they form a new bond that is good and true, not breaking the bonds with their family while living apart from them. And I think about this for the college experience. You know, I talk to a number of families now who encourage their kids to stay nearby and live at home during that time. So that's a lot to digest. There's a lot of ideas there. We just talk about it constantly in our group, in our families that we kind of do life with at our parish and in our school communities, because we're all approaching this, and some people are there now and some people have gotten past it and, you know, maybe think, I wish I could have done things differently. And so it's good for us to encourage one another in that way. But St. Francis de Sales, in closing of this section, is definitely not encouraging people to not have friends. You know, he talks about the good friendships that St. Augustine and St. Jerome, St. Gregory had. He thinks of St. Gregory Nazianzen and St. Basil, who described their friendship of having only one object, that they both grow in holiness, and they outdo one another in holiness, and they mold their present life on their future hopes.
0: Mm-hmm. Absolutely. Maybe, Deacon Nathan, if I could make a request, we could talk about what St. Francis de Sales has to say about unraveling from friendships. Well, they would be false friendships in the eyes of St. Francis de Sales. Unraveling from those bad friendships and moving toward greater holiness in the future with new friends. Would you be okay with that next time?
1: Absolutely.
0: Okay, good. Let's plan on it. In the meantime, you can find Good Shepherd Catholic Montessori School linked at sunrisemorningshow.com. Deacon Nathan Byersdorfer, thank you so much.
1: Thank you, Eddie. God bless.
0: You too, thanks. All right, it's 14 till, and Father Tad Pikulchik joins us next. Anna Mitchell here. Matt and I would like to invite you to join us for a celebration. Sacred Heart Radio, which produces the Sunrise Morning Show in Cincinnati, is celebrating 25 years on the air this year. 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
0: Happy to have you along with us here on the Sunrise Morning Show. And we're joined now by Father Tad Pakulchik with the National Catholic Bioethics Center. Father Tad, good morning.
9: Good morning, Anna.
0: It is good to have you back. So in vitro fertilization in the headlines again with the creation of this new site by the government, moms.gov, announced on Mother's Day. And during the launch of this, Secretary of Health and Human Services Robert F. Kennedy Jr. talked about this site as being for those who are preparing or want to start a family. And he called it a one-stop shop for IVF, pre- and postnatal care, nutrition, formula, et cetera, et cetera, et cetera. And it's obviously being upheld as a pro-life and pro-family initiative. In a lot of ways, it is. But can you remind us why it is that IVF, in which couples are trying to achieve a successful pregnancy, is actually not pro-life?
9: Yeah, it's really a kind of two-edged sword, I think. On the one hand, it can, in some cases, result in a pregnancy, as you're pointing out, but there's a lot of collateral damage that happens along the way, including the loss of embryos, you know, children of the couple that are made that may be discarded in the clinics. Other ones end up being frozen if they're not used and held in perpetual stasis. And really, the root problem is not even just the collateral damage, but the issue is that we're all entitled to be loved into being, not manufactured at the hands of, you know, paid guns in the fertility industry who make children for us as if our children were products to which we were entitled. And I think that's become something of the mentality these days, that when infertility arises, couples will turn to the fertility industry and they'll say, you know, in a kind of pragmatic American can-do mentality, we'll make this happen. We'll pay as many tens of thousands of dollars as we may have to pay. And he says he'll donate sperm and she'll be superovulated and donate eggs as many times as needed. You know, even that superovulation step where her body is sort of put into overdrive to produce multiple extra eggs that are ovulated, again, you know, is a risky procedure that for some women causes significant problems and side effects like ovarian hyperstimulation syndrome, just to list one example. And So it really at the root here of the issue, we have a reminder from the church that we are meant to be brought into the world in the loving embrace of the marital act between husband and wife. We're all entitled to that and to be received, therefore, as truly a pure gift from the Lord, not as some kind of entitlement that we can claim as our own. So there are many, many problems, you know, with sort of the root issue of trying to turn this into our project of getting as many children as we want, you know, using the industry, which has unfortunately become a multi-billion-dollar industry now. And when you're talking those sums of money, it's really, really hard to have any kind of clear ethical discussion, because really the golden rule in the fertility industry is if it makes gold for us, it's good. It's got to be good. And that's just tragic, because it has really made it impossible to scale this back. And I sometimes remind people, look, there are other progressive countries like Italy and Germany that have passed laws that require that if IVF is being done, you can only make a maximum of 3 embryos. You're not allowed to freeze them. You're not allowed to experiment on them, et cetera. A very sensible law. It's not even a Catholic law, but at least it limits some of the collateral damage. And we don't have any kind of laws like that in the U.S. We basically have a completely unregulated industry that just, you know, has run amok and continues to do basically whatever it wants. So, you know, these moves by the Trump administration to support families that want to get pregnant, it strikes me, certainly there are many good aspects of the moms.gov website, but I think to the extent that there is either, you know, an implied or explicit move by the administration to support specifically in vitro fertilization, that is something that should be scrubbed, should be removed.
0: You know, I'm glad you went in that direction, Father Tad, because I wanted to ask about how we can speak to someone who subscribes to the MAHA movement, Make America Healthy Again. You know, there's suspicion of Big Pharma. These people would say, you know, change your diet before you take Wegovy, for instance, or, you know, those who are even uncomfortable with the current approved vaccine schedules for children and things of that nature. How can we speak to them about IVF in a language that would land with them?
9: That's a challenge. I think we've had so long a period of time that people have been more or less indoctrinated around this, that there's a need to call them back to a very basic understanding of the nature of our sexuality as the privileged setting within marriage in which this gift is meant to be handed on. We've instrumentalized our own bodies to such a high degree and just gotten ourselves all comfortable with thinking that we have a right to children. So I think challenging some of those types of assumptions and saying to people, look, you don't have a right to a child. A child's not a piece of property that you can lay claim to. A child is a gift from God, and we need to be receptive to that. And in those cases where we can't get pregnant, there are certainly other ways to take recourse, if you will. There are other possibilities like fertility awareness-based methods where you actually say, why can't we get pregnant? Maybe the woman can't release an egg. Maybe the man's sperm count is unusually low. And there may be treatments and interventions that can be done to help restore them to full reproductive health so that in the marital embrace they can bring forth new life. And I think, you know, pointing out those alternatives to people will also help out.
0: Yeah, I think you're right that maybe taking a look, at least first, taking a look at what might be the underlying causes of infertility and whether there is a non-medical, so to speak, way to address it or a more healthy way to address it than just taking the technological way out of it, I think is a great point. We've been talking to Father Tad Pakulchik, and you can find the National Catholic Bioethics Center linked at sunrisemorningshow.com. Father Tad, thank you.
9: Thanks for having me. Great to be able to join you, Anna.
0: Likewise. All right. That'll do it for the Sunrise Morning Show. God bless you.
10: Hey, this is Michael O'Neill, the Miracle Hunter. I'll be delving into the fascinating world of miracles and taking you on a hunt that explores the greatest mysteries and marvels of the Catholic Church. I'll be examining what constitutes a miracle, how miracles are investigated and approved, and the role they play in the lives of the faithful. We'll look at the miracles of the Gospels and early Christianity, considering the claims of the miraculous in our own modern age.
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15: May is the month dedicated to the Blessed Mother. 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
17: All right, so we're diving into Psalm 74. The prescript is very simple, a maskil of Asaph. Well, today in contemporary Judaism, maskil means enlightened one, and it starts off, "Why, O God, have you cast us off forever? Why does your anger blaze at the sheep of your pasture?" Now, I'm thinking here, Asaph is thinking back to David's Psalm 23, right? "The Lord is my shepherd, there is nothing I shall want." So the Lord is supposed to be shepherding his people, right? Leading the ewes with care. And they're asking, "Lord, why have you cast us off? Why is your anger blazed at the sheep of your pasture?" The sheep that you're supposed to be leading and guiding, but your anger has risen up against your sheep. And it continues, "Remember your flock, which you claimed long ago." Quite, because God is the shepherd.
16: For more about the Psalms, visit EWTN.com, go to search, and type in Psalms.
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5: It's 61 degrees with 78% humidity.
6: Behold the Lamb of God, who takes away the sins of the world. 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

0: Let us pray in the name of Christ the Lord, the Son, who enlightens all men and whose light will never fail us.
1: For the outpouring of the Spirit's gifts of wisdom and understanding upon our Holy Father in his guidance of the Church, we pray to the Lord.
0: Christ the Lord, the Son, who enlightens all men and whose light will never fail us.
1: For the outpouring of the Spirit's gifts of wisdom and understanding.

0: And we're back here on Catholic Connection. We're talking about marriage here today. Monthly Marriage Encounter, Greg and Julie Alexander with us. And before we took a break, we're talking about the divorce rate. And it's really have been on the rise for a while. And there's a lot of generational brokenness because of marriage and end of the divorce rate. Can you both talk to us about that and what we're seeing in families and how this affects kids? And often you see in a divorce, the kids will end up fatherless in a lot of ways.
1: Oh, absolutely. You know, there's so many problems when marriages break up. You know, we have those societal issues, we have poverty and things of that nature. But more importantly, going back to the kids, you know, we find that they start to struggle because they see mom and dad upset. And again, we think it's just between us, but we fail to understand that that too is carried on into the children. And so they start to become confused or sad or are divided even a lot of times in the relationship. And as a result, they start looking for these coping mechanisms, whether it's drugs or sex or violence and all these different things. And again, we always look at those social ills and think it's just the kids themselves. But we fail to go upstream to see, well, but it started with mom and dad. What does that home look like? Have they had the proper modeling for a relationship? Did they learn how to communicate? Are they learning how to forgive? And all those things that we spoke to earlier. And so it has a detrimental effect on the children in their futures, but also in their lives currently, because they start turning the other coping mechanisms to deal with the hurt and pain that they're experiencing. And many times, unfortunately, those things are damaging to their lives and to their health.
2: Yeah, and we all know that the society is only as strong as the marriages that are there to support it. And we know that not every single issue in our world has to do with the marriage problem. But we're foolish if we ignore the connection. You know, we all know that John Paul II would say, John Paul the Great would say, the family is the school of love. And when that school is wounded, society is wounded. And when we don't minister to that, it's like having an infection and you don't go to the hospital to get it fixed. It will damage the whole, it'll go throughout the whole body and sometimes even

0: All this month, we continue to honor the Blessed Virgin Mary with special devotions, prayers, and acts of veneration. And of course, Catholic Radio's premier shows featuring Deacon Harold Burke Sivers, Ave Maria in the Afternoon, Women of Grace with John M. Williams, EWTN News in Depth, and more. 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
3: 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Lord Jesus, eternal Word, splendor of the Father, we adore you. 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Amen.
4: That's a fun song. Wrapping up this hour here on Catholic Connection. Vanessa Denha-Garmo here filling in for Teresa Tomeo this morning. Thank you to Greg and Julie Alexander talking with us about the monthly marriage encounter, and they have a gala coming up. And there's going to be links to all that information up in the archive section of Catholic Connection at EWTN. And thank you to Joan Lewis. Joan's Rome and Vatican News. Been in the United States for the last couple of weeks. It was at the EWTN studios for a while, and then headed to D.C., and she heads back to Rome. Prayers for safe travels for Joan and keeping us updated on what's going on in the Vatican. Of course, again, this is the 45th anniversary of the day Pope John Paul II was shot in 1981, and is the Feast of St. Fatima, Feast of Fatima, so Our Lady of Fatima. So we ask Our Lady of Fatima, pray for us, Mother Mary. And coming up in the next hour, I'll have my coach's commentary talking about Mastermind on Mission. There's something very powerful that happens when people like-minded come together on mission. And you kind of heard Greg and Julie talk about that when we get together as couples to support each other and be on a journey together. And I'll be kind of elaborating on that theme when it comes to leadership, executives, entrepreneurs, and why it's important that we're on mission together, helping each other out in business. So we'll be talking about that. Kelly Walquist will be with us from the Women in New Evangelization, and Kimberly Henkel, co-founder of Springs of Love, talking about National Foster Care Month opportunities. Don't go away. 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
12: The Catechism of the Catholic Church has a great quote from St. John Chrysostom on prayer in paragraph 2744. It reads, quote, "Nothing is equal to prayer, for what is impossible, it makes possible. What is difficult, easy. For it's impossible for the man who prays eagerly and invokes God ceaselessly ever to sin," close quote. That's the power of prayer. So, what are we waiting for? Let's get to praying.
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14: This is Sister Agnes Mary Graves of the Religious Sisters of Mercy of Alma, Michigan. In the name of the Father, and of the Son, and of the Holy Spirit, Lord, we thank you for the precious gift of life. We pray for the pure light of your wisdom to penetrate the darkness of our intellect, that all may come to know and believe that life begins at conception, that a new, unique, and precious human being has come into existence, and that ultimately it is you who are forming the inward parts and knitting each one together in the mother's womb. Help us to know and believe that this is true. Inspire our will with the courage to act according to this truth, and assist all couples or single women considering abortion to encounter the truth of your loving plan. Lord, we beg you to bring an end to the great evil of abortion. In the name of the Father, and of the Son, and of the Holy Spirit. Amen.
15: 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Thanks to you, Catholic Radio is making great strides. And thanks to people like John Ed Williams, the professional bar has been raised. Women of Grace comes on at 11 a.m. Eastern. Oh, it's Wednesday. You know what that means? 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
17: It's 59 degrees with 79% humidity.
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9: And today on More to Life, Fumbling Faith, we're talking about our relationship with God, with the church, with our spiritual life. And we all struggle. I mean, this is part of the process, right? We tend to think that if we are struggling in any way in our spiritual journey, that's a sign that something is wrong or that we're failing. But that's not the case at all. The spiritual life is all about bringing all the different various parts of our life and relationships and self together. And that's hard work.
0: and it's going to take some struggle. And it's going to take doubt and confusion and frustration and sometimes disappointment and all the rest, all the things we feel in any relationship. And we're here to help you walk through those struggles today on More to Life and find the grace to reconnect with God and the relationship he wants with you. 877-573-7825.
10: I do think it's interesting because for a lot of us, the one place in life where we can find those peaceful moments is with God. And so when it's not going that well, when we are struggling in some way, shape, or form, we have a tendency to say, okay, you know, either I blew it or God took a vacation or he's mad at me or whatever our brain is telling us. And we wouldn't do that in any other area of our lives. If we are trying to get in shape, we know we're not going to win an Olympic gold medal the first day we decide to, you know, lift our first 3-pound weight. We have to work up to things. We have to work through those times where maybe our exercise has caused us a torn ligament and we have to heal and then get back in. If we're in a relationship with somebody, we know we're going to hit bumps along the road because we're imperfect and we might have to work on it. In a job, we know we're going to have to learn brand new skills when we start a new job. It's part and parcel of it. But with God, because we can find such a sense of peace and rightness, when we don't feel it, it often feels so off-kilter that we don't know what to do or even think that we should have to.
0: Well, sure. And look, and this is a good thing, what I'm about to say, but a lot of people, especially in the earlier stages of the spiritual walk, are drawn to God and the faith for comfort. And I said that's a good thing. God wants to comfort us. He wants to be that source of comfort in our lives.
10: He is our Father. And when we go to our parents when we're tiny, it's all about that comfort and that nurturing. It's only as we grow in that relationship, even with our own parents, that they expect something back from us, that we have to work out things.
0: And ultimately, being a Christian is about participating in God's family business, of building the kingdom. That's what confirmation's all about, right?
10: It's where
0: baptism is about getting God's family name of Christian, and the Eucharist is about being able to sit at the table of the Lord. Ultimately, confirmation is about joining God's family business and building the kingdom. And again, building the kingdom is bringing all the different parts of our life together, making our relationships healthier and holier. And that's a lot of work. And sometimes it's not a source of comfort or joy. And if you are struggling in your relationship with God or the church, or if someone you care about is wrestling with their faith, your younger teenage or adult child, a spouse, a family member, or a friend, and you're not sure how to help them, let's talk it out. 877-573-7825.
10: And I want to invite all of those people who tuned into an EWTN station today because you're looking for that connection with God. So many of us have found our EWTN affiliates because we were hurting and we saw some bumper magnet, or we just tripped across it on Sirius or on our local, you know, radio, and we were like, I need to know that there's a God. I need to know what I'm supposed to do. All right, let me listen to this station and see. If you are one of those first-time listeners who is hurting, who is questioning in some way, we invite you to call in today. If you're a long-time listener and you're struggling and you're saying, oh, I never knew I was going to have to deal with this feeling or this thing regarding my faith in God, my family members' faith in God, my relationship with the church, we are here for you today. So give us a call at 877-573-7825. That's 877-573-7825.
0: And tell us, are you going through a season where prayer feels like talking to the ceiling? Maybe you're experiencing stumbling blocks in your faith journey because you've been hurt by someone in your parish, or something that's happened in the church. Maybe you've been carrying anger at God over something that you feel that he allowed to happen. Or maybe you feel guilty for something you've done and you're wondering if God could ever forgive you. Maybe it's your spouse or your teen or your parent or someone else who's close to you, who's pulling away from the faith or not sure how they feel about God, and you don't know whether to push or pull back or just stay quiet, whatever the spiritual challenge is that you are facing, we want to help you overcome those spiritual obstacles in the way to help your faith flourish. 877-573-7825. Again, that's 877-573-7825. If you're wondering where God is, how you can hear him, how you can reconnect with him, how you can resolve those just challenges that you're facing in your relationship with God or the church, we're here for you. Every day on More to Life, we take a look at the topic of the day through the lens of St. John Paul's theology of the body. And, you know, when St. John Paul was Pope, he asked a huge question. Basically, he said, you know, if we take a look at everything God's given us, Scripture, creation, salvation history, really all of it, what universal principles could we discern about God's plan for living a more abundant life and having healthy, holy relationships? And his answer to that question became what people now call the theology of the body.
1: And the theology of the body reminds us that faith isn't a collection of spiritual practices that we tack on to our lives. It's the path to real life. Faith is the process by which God draws us back into the intimate communion we should have with him, with others, and with our own best selves, so that we can live the abundant life we were created for. Of course, the fall tore up that blueprint for that abundant life. But faith is how God helps us heal and put all the pieces back together. Of course, reassembling the most complicated puzzle in the universe is going to take some friction along the way to finally put it back together.
0: Well, and that's why spiritual struggles, the doubts, the anger, the confusion, the seasons where prayer feels hollow or church feels pointless, aren't a sign that something is wrong with your faith or that you're failing as a Christian. In fact, they're often the sign that real faith work is happening. So, for instance, when a machine, right, is doing serious work, it tends to generate heat. And within healthy limits, that's not a malfunction. That's just an evidence of effort. Well, spiritual growth works the same way. You know, the question isn't whether you'll hit seasons of struggle. The question is, what do you do when that heat rises?
1: Well, in that case, two things matter most. First, keep going. Don't abandon your spiritual practices just because they feel dry. When we stop praying because prayer feels empty, we end up having to rebuild from scratch later, which only makes the pain last longer. Second, be honest with God about whatever the struggle is. Don't hold back. The divine physician can't get into wounds that we don't share with him because he gives us that free will to either share with him or not. And third, stay open to doing things differently. For instance, dive a little deeper into Scripture. Try a new form of prayer. Seek out a mature mentor or spiritual director. Recognize that the spiritual tools that got you this far might not be the tools that get you to the next place.
0: And of course, if someone you love is the one who's struggling, well, the most important thing you can do is stay close without necessarily trying to fix the struggle or fix them. You know, resist the urge to just argue them back into the pew or back into prayer. Love them. Pray for them, offer to pray with them. Be the kind of person whose faith is attractive because it makes you more patient, more joyful, more present. God is already working in their hearts. Your job is to make sure that door stays open and to be able to point the way when they're ready. But let's talk about how to make that work in your life and the life of those you love. 877-573-7825. Today's show titled Fumbling Faith. Are you struggling in your relationship with God or the church or some part of your spiritual journey? Is someone you care about, whether that's your kid, a younger, a teenager, or adult kid, a parent, a family member, friend, spouse, struggling with their faith? Let us help either way. 877-573-7825. Let's take our concerns to the Lord. We'll start taking your calls. In the name of the Father,
1: the Son, and the Holy Spirit. Amen.
0: Lord Jesus Christ, we come to you with our spiritual struggles, with the challenges that we face in our relationship with you and with your church. We bring to you our frustrations, our disappointments, our doubts, the times when we feel angry with you, the times when we're confused or we struggle to feel your presence or hear your voice or receive your forgiveness or grace. We just bring it all to you, Lord, and we ask you to teach us how to relate to those struggles in ways that help us find you, pull the different pieces of ourselves together, the different parts of our lives together. Help us to persevere, even when things seem dry. Help us to be honest with you and open to your direction. Help us to know that you are never silent and that you are always present, always walking with us. And help us to find you in the middle of those doubts and challenges so that we can continue to walk the way you would have us walk and find the peace and connection with you that we were created for. We ask all this through the intercession of the Blessed Virgin Mary. And in the name of the Father,
1: the Son, and the Holy Spirit. Amen.
0: Pope St. John Paul the Great,
1: pray for us.
0: Today on More to Life, Fumbling Faith. We're talking about those faith struggles, those spiritual struggles, the times when we're having a hard time either finding God, hearing his voice, knowing what he wants, discerning what to do, or when someone you care about is wrestling with their faith. 877-573-7825.
1: Greg, I have an email here that came in from Dan in Milwaukee, Wisconsin. It says, my 17-year-old son told us recently that he doesn't believe in God anymore. He doesn't want to go to Mass. My wife cried. I didn't know what to say, so I said something about respecting our household rules, which was probably the worst possible response. He's a good kid. He's not rebellious or angry. He just says none of it makes sense to him. I've been trying to have calm conversations about it, but he shuts down the second he thinks I'm trying to convince him of something. My brother told me to just give him space, but I'm terrified that if I back off now, I'm giving him permission to walk away for good. How do I stay connected to my son's heart without either pushing him further away or pretending I'm fine with this? And that's Dan in Milwaukee.
0: Dan, thank you so much for the question. And, you know, this is something that resonates for a lot of parents. So faith evolves through different stages. And adolescence represents a shift from what we might call the story and structure stage of faith to the relationship stage. And what I mean by that is kids, say up to about 10 or 11 years old, are happy to kind of learn Bible stories or stories of the lives of the saints. They like, you know, kind of playing the role of the altar server or reading at Mass or doing the grown-up faith things, right? But when they hit adolescence, those stories and structures are the bones that we need to put flesh on. And the flesh is relationship, because the challenge that we face in adolescent faith is, how does this faith help me find my place in the world and build healthy relationships with people? And very often, that transition from that one stage to the next is a little fraught because, well, for a lot of different reasons. I mean, the most common reason is that, you know, as parents, we tend to face those decisions that teens encounter with a lot of rules. You know, don't hang out with that person. Don't do those things. Don't be part of those groups. Be careful over there. And we always often root those cautions in our faith. So to our teens, faith can start to seem like an obstacle to happy relationships and a happy life. And so I don't know that that's what your son is going through, but there's clearly something there that he is struggling with to move from that one stage to the other. And so the reason I'm sharing this with you is because, rather than seeing this as a crisis, I want you to see this as an opportunity. You
1: know,
0: as we were saying in the reflection, the fact that he's asking these questions, the fact that he's doubting, the fact that he's this is part of an emerging adult faith. He needs to understand why he does these things. What does he believe? How does it relate to his life? And when he's saying to you, none of it makes sense to him, what he's saying is, I don't really understand how this applies to where I'm at and what I'm doing, which is a great opportunity for you to have conversations about that. But in order to get there, you have to really adopt a listening posture. You're scared, as any parent would be, when they hear their kid say, I don't believe anymore, or I don't want to go to church anymore. But what you really need to be doing is kind of backing up and saying, look, you do have to go to church. We will have to have these conversations, but really I want to listen to where you're at. And the reason why I'm saying he needs to go to church, that's not the solution. That's the opportunity. Because if I have a problem with you, right, Dan, if let's say you and I were at odds and I just avoided you, we'd never work out the issue.
1: No, the chasm would grow and grow and grow.
0: At the same time, somebody just forcing me to hang out with you wouldn't work either, right? Because I just resent it. But if somebody said, hey, you really need to go hang out with Dan, and that's just the right thing to do, and we'll go make it happen, like, fine, I'll go talk to Dan. But then I actually work it out with you, and we walk through a process, well, then we can heal the relationship. So the answer isn't forcing the kid to go to church. The opportunity is requiring him to go and framing it in terms of that relationship. Look, you've got a lot of questions. That's important. That's actually a good thing. It means that you're trying to figure out what you believe and whether any of this stuff that we've been teaching you makes sense to you moving forward, and you know what you want to take with you and what you might want to leave behind. And you know that's always scary for moms and dads, but it's good for you to sort that out, and I want to be part of you having a grown-up faith. So tell me where you're at. Like, when did it stop making sense to you? What things are going on in your life or your friend's life where you feel like maybe faith doesn't make sense or it doesn't matter? Tell me about your relationship with God. I mean, have you ever felt his presence? Do you ever hear him talking to you? How do you think of God and how do you relate to him?
1: I find that even works in the easiest ways, even when we secularize things. So one of the things that we've picked up as a family through a very secular source years ago in a class that one of our kids was taking is at the beginning of the class, they would have circle time. And so all the kids could get to know each other, they would talk about the thorns and the roses of that week. And just what went right, what went wrong. And even doing something like that at dinner, where then when the good things happen, we can really talk about, well, thank God for that he really showed up. If your kid went through something a little bit rougher, you start to know that, and you can pray for it very briefly. You can be there for him. So you're sort of attaching his life through that simple exercise to a spiritual life, to your prayer life, to the fact that God exists in his life. And it can be really helpful to kind of crack open that door.
0: All right. So these are just the opening kind of comments that we can make. We discuss this a whole lot more in our book, Discovering God Together, The Catholic Guide to Raising Faithful Kids, where we walk you stage by stage through kids' faith development and what spiritual food and counsel they need at each stage to really thrive. So that's Discovering God Together, The Catholic Guide to Raising Faithful Kids. I would also encourage you to become part of the Catholic Home Community. 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We'll help you through all of that at Catholic HOM. 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Is someone you care about wrestling with their faith? 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More to Life will continue after this.
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0: I'm Dr. Greg Popchak, and today on More to Life, the show is titled Fumbling Faith. We're talking about struggles in our relationship with God and the church and our spiritual life in general. You know, are you struggling for some reason in your relationship with God? Are you facing stumbling blocks in your spiritual walk? Is someone you care about wrestling with their faith and you're not sure how to support them? 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
1: I'd even say if you're having trouble trusting God, or deep down, you're pretty mad at him, and you don't know what to do with that, because you're not supposed to be angry with God, because somebody told you you shouldn't be. 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That's 877-573-7825.
0: I want to take a minute to just talk about different categories of spiritual struggles. There's a psychologist by the name of Ken Pargament, Dr. Ken Pargament, who has done a lot of research in this area. And there are a lot of studies that actually look at different kinds of spiritual problems. And they break down into two major categories. They're what he calls destination problems, and then there are pathway problems. Best way I can explain it is think of yourself as an archer. Okay? There's a target that you're shooting at, and then there's the way you shoot at the target. Spiritual problems break down into that. Sometimes we're aiming at the wrong target. For instance, one of the problems, and then there are pathway problems. Best way I can explain it is think of yourself as an archer. Okay? There's a target that you're shooting at, and then there's the way you shoot at the target. Spiritual problems

0: words. Yeah.
1: And then I had run into a situation where it seems like that vision of God doesn't fit. And that's a small God problem. So, for example, you know, I'm angry at God, but I was taught that I shouldn't be, so I don't know what to do with that. And then suddenly God feels distant because I don't know what to do with that anger. That's an example of a small God problem where I'm shooting at the wrong target because my vision of God is too small to hit, in a sense, in that target. Or a pathway problem could be, you know, just the way I'm trying to pray, or the way where, you know, the things that I used to do aren't bearing the fruit that they used to bear. And I think that, well, it's not that there's more that I could do, it's that these tools are now bad. You know, or there are problems, for example, in my spiritual relationships, where somebody who at church, you know, hurt my feelings or hurt me in a more serious way, and that's kind of jeopardized my faith. So, I mean, there are just so many different ways that our faith life can become complicated. But the good news is, when we look at these different categories of spiritual problems, whether they are destination problems or pathway problems, that gives us a way through them. It helps us to understand, hey, well, what's going on here? And what have people who have experienced these kinds of things before done to resolve these kinds of issues? And that's what we want to help you do today on More to Life. The first step is just normalizing the fact that faith struggles are part of the faith journey, that you're not failing as a Christian, or there's not something wrong if you're experiencing doubts or frustrations or anger or disappointments. And that's true for the people that you love, too. But they are challenges that need to be worked through, just like any other relationship challenge. And just like in any other relationship, we can sort of throw our hands up in the air and say, well, I guess this is the way it's going to be. And then it is. Or we can figure out how to work through it. And that's what we want to help you do today on More to Life. 877-573-7825. More to Life continues with your questions coming up after this.
2: 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You'll never read the New Testament the same again after exploring Athens, Ephesus, Corinth, Thessalonica, Philippi, Crete, and the Greek Isles, and much more. Mass at Mary's House. 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
4: How can we, mere mortals that we are, call God our Father? The Catholic Catechism says we can do this because His Son, who became man, has revealed the Father to us, and because His Spirit makes Him known to us. When we pray to the Father, we are in communion with Him and with His Son, Jesus Christ. We come to know and recognize Him with an ever new sense of wonder. The first phrase of the Our Father is a blessing and adoration before it is a supplication. We can adore the Father because He has caused us to be reborn to His life by adopting us through baptism. He incorporates us into the body of His Christ. The free gift of adoption requires conversion on our part. Praying to Our Father should develop in us two fundamental dispositions. Number one, the desire to become like God by responding to His grace. Number two, a humble and trusting heart. This is Peggy Stanton, and this has been the Order of Malta's Minute with the Catechism.
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6: 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Celebrate. And a man wrote to me, he says, you know, I hadn't gone to confession in 30 years. Do you mind if I went and had a pizza? I said, oh, have 20 pizzas.
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1: Hi, everyone. I'm Dr. Greg Popchak. When a close friend does something to offend you, do you usually assume they meant to be mean? Or instead, do you assume the offense was unintentional? Well, research finds that happily married couples tend to give each other the benefit of the doubt, an outlook that relationship experts call a positive intention frame, because it involves framing offensive actions in the best possible light. These couples assume that most of their spouse's offensive actions stem from miscommunication or misunderstanding, not from bad intentions. Now, having a positive intention frame doesn't mean excusing offensive behavior. Happy couples address bad behavior directly, but they do it in a way that assumes the best about their spouse and lets them save face. Instead of criticizing their spouse, they might complain about the spouse's behavior. See the difference? Criticisms frame the person as the problem. Complaints frame the behavior as the problem.

0: When a couple consistently adopts this attitude about each other, it makes it easier for them to bring up issues and more likely that those issues can be resolved with a minimum of drama. Get more tips for nurturing a happy marriage in our book, For Better Forever, A Catholic Guide to Lifelong Marriage. 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
1: 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I'm Lisa Popchak.
0: I'm Dr. Greg Popchak. Today's show is titled Fumbling Faith. Are you struggling in your relationship with God or the Church? 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
1: No, Orlando, it says on our board that you're, you know, having some struggles with your marriage of 42 years, that your wife's even filed for divorce.
0: What's going on, man?
2: Yes. Even September, it's going to be 43. The last thing you said, I wrote it down. Happily married couples give each other the benefit of the doubt, and they just assume the best. It seems like where I'm at right now, my wife assumes the worst about everything. And three adult children, 42, 41, 35, she kind of poisoned them. None of them are speaking to me, and I'm not able to see my three grandchildren. And
0: you told our screener that you were praying that God would resolve these issues in your marriage, and you're not seeing him kind of showing up, and so that's giving you a little bit of a faith crisis. Is that correct?
2: I wouldn't. How can I say it? Let me think real quick. No, I'm faithfully praying. I guess I'm just asking the Lord's will, you know, if we are going to be able to keep our marriage or not, and so that's where I'm at with it right now.
0: Okay. Well, let's talk about that, right? Because I think it's a bigger question than that. Because a lot of times we try to put God in a box, right? And we'll say, okay, you know, God, this is what I want, you know, okay, God, what's your will? And then we give him two options. But I think that in a case like this, when you're describing the amount of separation you're experiencing from your wife, from your adult children, you know, marriage isn't just sacred for what it is. It's primarily sacred for what it's supposed to do, the work that it's calling us to do to heal the different broken parts of ourselves, the parts of us that, you know, where sin has affected our ability to love the way God wants us to. And when you're praying for your marriage, I don't want you to just pray that God would save it. I certainly do want you to pray that God would save your relationship. But I want you to start praying, Lord, teach me how to respond to these various problems. Because right now, you're not really owning any of it. In the way you even describe it, you know, you say, my wife has poisoned my adult kids against me. I mean, they're grown-ups. You know, Orlando, they're 41 plus years old. You know, they have their own relationship with you and their own experience of you. And I'm sure that your wife maybe talks badly about you behind your back and doesn't help, right? I'm not saying that's not true. But I am saying this is your relationship with your kids. This is your relationship with your wife. And you can adopt a position where you're the victim in all of this, or you can adopt a position where you're saying, God, I don't know how to love my wife, my children, the way you want me to. I've done my best. I've tried hard. Maybe I've not always tried as hard as I should. But now I need you to teach me what to do here. Show me step by step how to heal. Help me be clear about the wounds, about that I'm carrying, the offenses that I've given even when I didn't mean to, and what I need to do to heal the damage that my own actions have caused in my relationship with my children, in my relationship with my wife. Show me how to respond to this. Because I think, you know, when we pray, we need to be humble and willing to learn. When I say humble, I don't mean we need to beat up on ourselves. I mean we need to say that we don't have all the answers and that we're looking for answers. Because if we don't have that humility, we're just sort of saying words at God to make ourselves feel better.
1: Yeah.
0: Well, I prayed, you know. But we're not really learning. We're not opening our hearts to being receptive to what God might be asking us to do. So, Orlando, there's a lot of work here that needs to be done, and you are still married, and the grace of your the grace of the sacrament is there to help you do the work. But it's not going to fix itself. And, you know, and it's tempting to kind of fall into a place where we say, well, I'm praying that for God's will, and then whatever happens, we just assume is God's will. That's kind of a lazy way to approach our spiritual life. It's you know, what God always wills healing for us and for our relationships, and he always wills that we do the work we need to do to facilitate that healing as best we possibly can.
1: Yeah, I'm gonna come up with a really lame metaphor for this. I realize it's got problems with it, but just go with it up to the moment of this metaphor. If we go to Mass, right, and we're in right order with God, there's no grave sin upon us, and we sit in the pew, and Father is offering us communion. Everybody else is getting up to go receive the body, blood, soul, and divinity of Jesus Christ. And we sit in that pew and we say, well, if God really wants me to receive him, he'll send somebody over with the host. He'll let me know. I'm not going to get up and go in the line. That's just a lot of work. And I'm not really sure, you know, does he love me? Doesn't he? So unless somebody comes up, I'm praying
0: if it's his will I receive or not.
1: Yeah. Then if it's God's will that I'm going to receive, then he'll send somebody up to me. We've done a lot of the right things. We're there. We're sacramentally in order. But we're just putting this stumbling block between us and receiving God himself. And we can do that in big and small ways throughout our lives, because either we're too prideful or too afraid or too wounded or whatever that is. But we all do it in some way, shape, or form, even to the point of it being as silly as the kind of thing I'm describing in this metaphor. So really, Orlando, where you're at with this right now is, as Greg said, the grace of your marriage is still there. And you really need to go to God and go to your wife and say...
0: And your kids.
1: Yes. And say, what do you need from me to be able to start the healing that needs to happen in me, in these relationships? Because this obviously has wounded everybody. I don't want to stay here.
0: Yeah, and I think being able to go to all of them and say, look, I've obviously hurt you in some way. I don't necessarily see it. But I see from your behavior that I've hurt you.
1: And I didn't mean to, but I don't want these wounds to continue to exist and divide us.
0: And I want you to know that whenever you're ready to talk to me about it and tell me what you need from me, I'm willing to listen. And whatever they say, Orlando, I want you to not be defensive. I don't want you to defend yourself. I don't want you to explain yourself. I want you to really listen. Because that's the voice of the Holy Spirit talking to you through your wife and your kids, saying to you the things that they really need to see from you, to trust you again, to open their hearts to you, to heal the damage that sin has done to your relationships. You know, so I commend you for keeping up your prayer life, but I want to challenge you to take it deeper and really open your heart to what God is actually saying to you, and not just saying, okay, God saved my relationship, and if you don't save it, well, then I guess it's your will that it's not saved.
1: I truly am going to jump on this, because as soon as you said that, Greg, it hit me like a ton of bricks. You have kept up your prayer life, Orlando. That is commendable. You listening to this show today is God's answer to that prayer. If you are saying, God, I want you to resolve this, I want you to fix this, he just said, by sticking you on this show, there's a zillion things you could be doing right now, but you are listening to this show, and he gave you, the Holy Spirit gave you the idea to call in with this today. You did not sit on your hands and say, oh, well, maybe I'll hear something. You know that there's something God's trying to tell you. And I'm telling you, I believe with all my heart that he is telling you the answer to all that prayer you've been doing right now.
0: And the main answer is you need to stop looking at what everybody else is doing and start looking at yourself. Because you started this by saying, you know, oh, well, you said in that break that happy couples, you know, give each other the benefit of the doubt. And my wife doesn't. And my wife poisoned the kids. And my kids don't want to have anything to do with me. It was never Orlando saying, you know, I didn't mean to, but I really pushed my wife away. I don't really see how, but I somehow I've really hurt my kids, and they don't want to see me anymore.
1: And that doesn't mean they all haven't done something to hurt you. But the first step to fixing this is saying, I get it. This has gone too far. I don't want to be in this destructive relationship with the rest of you. I want to heal whatever I've set up over the last 42 years, whatever's gone down between us. I need you to tell me what I need to do. So you're taking all of the, like, blame off of them for now, even though they'll probably have to work on themselves too. What do you need from me to start to turn this around so we can heal our relationship?
0: I believe that with all my heart that is what God is asking you to do right now.
1: Yeah.
0: Right. And he can lead you the rest of the way. And there are lots of other resources you can turn to. I mean, our book, How to Heal Your Marriage and Nurture Lasting Love, would be a great resource for you. 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
1: Well, and also somebody to walk alongside of you so that you can start forming those new patterns, right? 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CatholicCounselors.com or a good marriage-friendly therapist can really help you start to change this
0: even if you're
1: with
0: the,
1: much more effective.
0: Even if you're the only one working on it. Somebody's got to start the project. It might as well be you. So, Orlando, I want to thank you for having the courage to call in. I want to thank you for being willing to hear what we had to say, even though I'm sure it was hard. I want you to really sit with it and pray on it. But I'd want to challenge you to, yes, keep up your spiritual life and keep up your prayer, but go deeper and open your heart to what God is asking you to change in yourself and what he's asking you to heal in your own heart and in the way you've related to your spouse, to your wife, and to your kids, so that you can begin to take charge of the healing process instead of waiting around for everybody else to come around to you. Thanks for the call. And if you'd like to get more support, CatholicCounselors.com, or also our book, How to Heal Your Marriage and Nurture Lasting Love. We're taking your calls, listeners, today on More to Life, the show titled Fumbling Faith, as we talk about our struggles in our spiritual relationship with God, with the church, with our faith walk, or when somebody we care about is wrestling with their faith and we're not sure how to support them, whether that's our teen or adult kid, a spouse, anybody else that we care about. 877-573-7825. As we head out to our break, it's time for our scripture of the day, Mark chapter 9, verse 24.
1: Lord, I believe. Help my unbelief.
0: And the Lord was really moved by that prayer. And it's the most honest prayer probably, yeah, you know, in scripture. And it models how God doesn't just want us to approach him with flowery words and, you know, perfect diction and
1: right,
0: grammar.
1: And he's not waiting for us to be perfect before we can approach him. You know, it is why Jesus went to every wounded person we see in scripture, so that he can let us all know, you don't have to do all the work before you can come to me. I'm here to heal you. I'm here to help you. I want to respond to you. I want you to let me love you.
0: So wherever you are, you know, if it's, Lord, I believe, but help my unbelief. Or, Lord, I'm angry. Help my anger. Lord, I'm disappointed. Help my disappointment. Lord,
1: I can't see you. Give me the eyes to see.
0: Lord, I'm a mess. Help me clean up this mess. Whatever it is, be honest and approach him humbly with a desire to learn what to do next. With that, we're taking your calls on our show titled Fumbling Faith, 877-573-7825. If you or someone you care about is struggling in your spiritual walk, let's talk it out and find grace-filled ways to get back on track. More to Life will continue with your questions coming up after the break.
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0: Amen. With that, we have our next question. Lisa, who's up?
1: We do. This is from Monica, who's listening in Pittsburgh. And she said, I've been a Catholic my whole life, and for most of it, my faith was the center of everything. But about a year ago, my husband was diagnosed with a rare autoimmune disease, and watching him suffer has done something to my prayer life that I can't undo. I still go to Mass. I still say the rosary. But when I'm praying, there's this wall between me and God that wasn't there before. I'm not angry exactly. It's more like I'm numb. I keep waiting for the feeling to come back, the sense that someone is listening, but it hasn't. I've talked to my priest, and he's kind, but his answers feel like they're coming from a textbook. I don't want a theological explanation of suffering. I want to feel like God is still in the room. How do I get that back when everything in me feels shut down? That's Monica, listening in Pittsburgh, Pennsylvania.
0: Monica, thank you so much for your question, and I'm so sorry that you're going through this. I'm sorry for your husband's suffering. I'm sorry for the pain that you must feel watching this person that you love so much going through all of this. I'm sorry for your own pain. And I want to be clear up front that nothing I'm going to say is going to make it all go away or make it all make sense. And so I want to address that up front, because I don't want you to feel like, you know, somehow I was supposed to say something that would clear up all the frustration. But I do want to give you some things that I think will really help. First of all, I love what you said, that you don't want a theological explanation for suffering. You want to feel like God's still in the room. So let's talk about that. You know, the church says that suffering is a mystery, which, when you, on the face of it, seems like a cop-out.
1: Yeah, it really does. And it can really make those of us who are suffering kind of angry.
0: It superficially, it seems like the church said, well, I don't know. It's just a mystery.
1: We don't know. Just tough it through.
0: But that's not what it means at all. When the church uses the word mystery, it means it kind of in a technical way, which means a something to reflect on and to pray about. It is not something that remains mysterious. It is something that God reveals to us personally as we reflect on our own struggle. So there are answers, but they come from continuing to persevere in prayer and knowing how to look. So which leads to the second thing. How do we find God in suffering? Well, you know, you're sharing here that you've tended to know that God was there because you felt him. But you're feeling a lot of things right now. You're feeling scared about your husband's diagnosis. You're feeling sad as you're watching him decline. You're feeling angry about I can't even begin to tell you all the feelings you're having. And when somebody tells me that they feel numb, I don't know if you ever did this or ever heard about it, but like in grade school, there's a science project where you put all the colors of the rainbow on a paper plate, and then you stick it on a pencil and you spin it really fast, mm-hmm. right? And what happens is that you don't see the colors on the paper plate anymore. You see white, because all the colors of the rainbow, when they spin really fast, make white. Well, numb isn't the absence of feelings. It's the presence of all the feelings.
1: Yeah, it's just that overwhelming. They're all there, and you cannot discern them. You cannot start to pick them apart so that you can deal with them in an orderly way.
0: So you can't feel God right now because you're feeling everything. It's all just too much. And he's in there, but you can't feel it because all the other feelings are screaming too. So how do you know he's still there? Well, the reality is, and we tend to think, well, I prayed about this, or I did this spiritual practice, I prayed the rosary, I went to Mass. We don't do any of those things on our own. Because let's face it, especially when you're going through a hard time, who the heck wants to go to church? Who wants to pray? Who wants to... I just want to go hide in a hole.
1: Yeah, truly. Truly.
0: Right? If there's any part of you that says, I should pray right now, or I'm going to get up and go to Mass, I'm going to talk to God about this, that is the Holy Spirit in you already,
1: right,
0: saying,
1: that's
0: Monica,
1: 100%.
0: I am here for you. I am with you. Let's work this out together. And I'll go at your pace. Whatever you can handle, you know, I will accept, but let's do this together. So that's the basic of it, right? Any inkling you have at all to pray, to go to church, to talk to God about this, that's not you. That's the Holy Spirit with you. Even though you don't feel him, he's there, and you can sense him through that impetus you have, that inkling, that whatever, that impulse you have to engage in those spiritual practices. Second thing, how do we find God in suffering? Well, we find God in suffering in the knowledge, that in the feeling that there should be more than this, that this is wrong, this is not what we were meant for, that I should be able to make something out of this, or that there should be an answer to this. Because the natural human response to suffering is just to sort of throw our hands up in the air and lie down and just let it happen, because what else can we do?
1: Yeah.
0: If there's any part of you that wants to fight against this, that feels like there should be more than this, that this isn't right, that is the voice of the Holy Spirit in you saying, there is more, and I want to help you get there. Okay, because again, that's not a natural human response to suffering. So everything you're saying in this email is an indication that God is there with you, and he wants to walk through this with you, and that there are answers, but you're going to have to find them by continuing to go and saying, Lord, teach me how to respond to this in a way that helps me be my best self, that helps support my husband in being his best self through this, that helps us draw closer to each other and you through this. Because those are the things that enable us to find where God is in the middle of our struggle. You know, not just take this away. Of course you should pray that. Of course you should. But while you're going through it, Lord, show me how I can respond to all of this in a way that lets me be my best self, in a way that supports my husband in being his best self, in a way that helps us draw closer to each other and you through all of this. Because, of course, what's the natural thing to do in suffering is to withdraw, to hide out, to want to go take care of myself. The more you can keep praying that prayer and responding to the senses you get in that prayer, and trusting that that's the Holy Spirit guiding you toward the answers, the more you'll be able to find those answers. The more, that's how we reflect on the quote-unquote mystery of evil in our own lives and find the answers to that mystery. I told you at the beginning of this that whatever I said was not going to make all the frustration go away. You still got a big job in front of you, and I'm sorry, I wish I could take all that pain away, but that is the way forward, and this is how you find God in the middle of the pain. And if there's more that we can do to walk with you through this or support you through it, don't hesitate to reach out to us at CatholicCounselors.com, because we'd love to be able to support you as you and your husband walk through this dark valley. Thank you so much for the question. 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

0: He captivates viewers with thought-provoking political and cultural reporting that resonates with Catholics and people of faith.
1: The 2026 Faith and Entertainment Index reveals 92% of respondents. 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
5: May is the month dedicated to the Blessed Mother. Pope St. John Paul II said, "Today we begin the month dedicated to Our Lady, a favorite of popular devotion. 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
8: 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It's not working for some reason today, but I'm going to make it work, and we can all be together on this wonderful day in the Lord. It is Wednesday, and you know what Wednesdays are. Wednesday is Wacky Wednesday. Sue Brinkman is with us. She's waiting in the wings. We've got a topic lined up for you, but most importantly, we enjoy when you call in with your questions, because we love when you take our topic into the areas that are important to you in your own life and in your own walk of faith. So we want for you to call us with your questions or comments, 833-288-3986. That's 833-288-EWTN. Easy breezy for you, and we invite you to do all of that good stuff. Yes, we do. So do join us today on Women of Grace Live. Also want to remind you about all of the various kinds of things that we have going on at Women of Grace. All kinds of lovely things are happening, and we invite you to get out there and to check out what's going on in Women of Grace Land. Lots of things are happening. We've got a great big, wonderful, wonderful annual retreat coming up for you at Malvern Retreat House in Malvern, Pennsylvania. We're going to be talking about emotional balance in an upside down world. You know, we live in an upside down world, right? It's upside down in reference to the revealed truth of sacred scripture and the teachings of the church. The secular mores have really set the temperament for our culture today. And we want to know, how is it that we maintain balance? How is it that we are able to confront the various issues that are confronting us? How do we do that from the stance of faith, with the stance of the theological virtues of faith and trust and hope and charity? We need to know how to do that. So I invite you to join us for this beautiful retreat. We've got some absolutely remarkable people that are going to be joining us for this retreat, presenting to you. First of all, let me mention that Dr. Robert Enright is going to be with us. Some of you have heard him on EWTN Radio. Others of you are familiar with him from our television program, Women of Grace, that is aired Monday through Friday on EWTN Television at 1 p.m. Eastern Time. He's been a guest over the years on our program there. He, in fact, is the founder of the Forgiveness Institute at the University of Wisconsin-Madison. And boy, oh boy, I want to tell you, he travailed a very rough path to make that happen, experiencing the sneers and the skepticism of his own peers. But nonetheless, he believed that there was a connection between emotional health and forgiveness. And he went out there and proved it using all of the means of statistics and scientific research that were available at the time and that continue to prove him right. all of these years later. So he's going to be taking us into a deep dive of that in our Benedicta Enrichment Seminar, which precedes the retreat. But then he's also going to be presenting at the retreat. So when are we going to get together there at Malvern? It's going to be July 23rd through the 26th. Now, the 23rd and the 24th is the Benedicta Enrichment Seminar. That's a separate registration from the retreat. The retreat itself begins on July 24th, which is the Friday, and it goes through Sunday right around 12 noon. We'll end maybe 12:15-ish. We have Mass at 11. So that is the you know, breadth of the time period that we will be together. And along with Dr. Robert Enright, Gary Zimak is going to be with us. And many of you know Gary. He's a very popular writer, and he writes about discouragement. He writes about fear. He writes about anxiety. He writes about the antidotes to that, hope and trust in God, and really how to control your emotions when you know, those tendencies within you rise up. What do you do? What do you put in place? He's going to get into all of that with us, and I think it's going to be most interesting. Vivian Akel is going to be with us. I am very eager to meet her. My daughter knows her. She suggested her. I said, honey, see if she's available. She sounds wonderful. She is a licensed counselor social worker, and she's going to be joining us for this event. And she approaches mental health relying heavily on the Ignatian exercises and the consolations and desolations that rise up within the soul. How to identify those. Properly identifying those oftentimes gives us the course of action that we should follow. So I cannot wait to hear what she's going to present. It's going to be wonderful. And also joining us is Father Hans Chamorro, and he is the parochial vicar at St. David's Catholic Church in Davie, Florida. I have had the privilege of listening to him preach the homilies there, and he is just going to be a wonderful addition, and he's going to be celebrating our Mass. He's going to be listening to confessions. He is going to be there through the entirety of our time together. So I invite you to get out to our website, womenofgrace.com, and check everything out. I'm really enthused. I hope you can hear that in my voice. I'm really, really enthused by this topic. I'm really enthused by who we have coming. I'm really eager to see what God is going to do. Of course, I'll have a few words to say to all of you, too, at least twice, maybe more. Who knows? I don't know what God has in mind exactly. But the schedule should be posted out there, I think. But all of that being said, it is not too early to register. We have lots and lots of women who have registered already. If you've been there before, you know you can only seat so many people, so we don't want you to get blocked out. This is a topic, I think, that hits every single one of us, and one that is going to be quite, I think, eye-opening and quite beneficial for us. So I want to remind you about that. Happening before that, on May 30th, however, we're going to be at the Cathedral of St. Ignatius Loyola in Palm Beach Gardens. Going to be a beautiful day. It's a Women of Grace one-day conference, Healing the Wounds of the Heart, Journey to Joy. Joy is the theme. I'm going to be presenting it. I am very, very excited about it. This is a very important topic. I think it's one that all of us, again, can make use of. So I want to invite you to join us for this beautiful event. There's also going to be a dinner afterwards if you'd like to join us for that. Two separate registrations again. But nonetheless, we are eager to join you for the day and eager to host you at the dinner. And all of that information is available for you at our website once again. So looking forward to that. You know, I have seen what this presentation does. You know, I've presented it in different ways, different formats in the past, and I keep adding to it as we continue to learn more about the human person and the marvelous way in which God's created us, body, mind, and spirit, and we bring all of that into the discussions that go on through the course of the day. So I do want to encourage you to get out there, check out our website, womenofgrace.com. I want to encourage you to give us a call here. Sue Brickman is eager to get on the air with us, and I'm eager to have her, and I'm eager to receive your questions for her and for myself. 833-288-EWTN is the toll-free number for you here. That's 833-288-3986. You use that same number to text your question to us if you cannot be on the air for some reason. Do want to let you know that in addition to all of that, we've got a number for you if you're outside of North America. Country code 1-205-271-2985 is the number for you to use. You hear that music? We're going to this break. We're coming back. Sue's going to be with us. Let's see what we can do together. We're going to be right back. Stay tuned.
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0: Well, you hear that music, that lets you know that today is Wacky Wednesday, and of course, we are here for you. And who is the we? It's myself and Sue Brinkman. We're going to be taking your questions about the weird and the wacky today. I'm encouraging you to get out there I'm suggesting that you get on out there and get in touch with us. How do you do that? 833-288-EWTN. That's 833-288-3986. That is the way that you can join us today. Had to run and get my other computer, so I'm a little out of breath there. So I apologize for that. But all of that being said, we are with you now. And you can get out there to EWTN Radio's YouTube channel and you can view us. And I love seeing you. I hope that you can see me now. That's a wonderful thing. I don't get to see you in person, but I do get to see you in my mind when you call in. 833-288-3986. That's 833-288-EWTN, inviting you to join us right here as we have that holy conversation with you today. Trying to separate the truth from the falsehood, you know, the light from the darkness that is presented to us today. I had mentioned at the beginning of the program that, you know, we've got to tease out what is good, what is holy, what is God-honoring in our culture today, because it's been so infused by secular mores, secular concepts, that really based on a rather, you know, I would have to say humanistic perspective, a materialistic perspective. And we don't want to succumb to that. So we dedicate this entire day to piecing together the truth about some of the weird stuff that we see happening. And Sue Brinkman, of course, is with us. She is our researcher, and she does all of the research on the New Age for us. You can avail yourself of the great research that she has done by going to our website, womenofgrace.com. Our New Age blog is there for you. Just click on blogs, pick New Age, and there you are. Or you can get there directly by using this number and that, this address, newage.womenofgrace.com. That's newage.womenofgrace.com. That is the way that you can join us right here on Women of Grace live and get your questions answered. We like to do that. Yes, we do. Lines are lighting up already, so I'm going to encourage you to get your call in early because sometimes, you know, we get them late in the day and we cannot take them when they come in too late. So we invite you to call us early. Good morning to you, Sue.
1: Good morning. You're sounding nice and chipper and happy today.
0: Well, I am. Well, thank you. No, but I am happy today. I mean, this is a wonderful day in the Lord. And, you know, it's always good on Wednesdays when we have this opportunity to clear up some misconceptions out there. So everything going okie dokie with you today?
1: Absolutely. Absolutely. We're working on all kinds of stuff. We got so many questions coming in here all the time, which, of course, I love. And they're all good ones lately. They're all really, really good, really good questions that we're getting from people.
0: Good.
1: Just keep sending them in here. Even if you don't think that it's a good question, send it in, because I'll go to town on it, whatever it is, and I will look it up for you and come up with a blog. If we haven't already written about it, our library is getting pretty big, so we have written about very, very many subjects, close to 2,000 of them now. So look, check it out first and see if it's there. It's a simple alphabetical index, easy to find stuff in there. And if you don't see it, just, you know, shoot me a line at newage@womenofgrace.com, and I will personally answer the question.
0: Yeah. And I think that this is the largest repository, if you will, of questions and answers on the New Age that exists. We've never found one anywhere else in the world. So it's quite a remarkable contribution, I think, to the population of individuals that have questions about these things. And we should all have questions about them. The problem is that a whole lot of people that should be asking questions about them don't, because they've succumbed to them. And we don't want that to happen to you. I know that you've got a topic for us, but I got to tell you, we've got a couple of questions here that have come into us via text. And once again, friends, you can text your question to us at 833-288-EWTN. You use that same number to call us. We've got calls coming in as well. So while we're getting those calls up and ready to go, how about this one, Sue? This is from Melinda in California. She says, hello, my name is Melinda from California. First time asking a question. Longtime listener from Apple Music, EWTN radio station. Well, we're happy that you're with us, Melinda. Glad you got in touch with us today. She says, I have a question for Women of Grace, Wacky Wednesday. Is the concept of karma a Catholic one? And if it is not, can you please explain where this concept came from? P.S. My favorite day of the week now, thanks to your show. Well, what a beautiful thing. Thank you so, so very much, Melinda. So this whole idea of karma, is it a Catholic one? And if it's not, which we know it's not, where does it come from? So go for it, Sue.
1: No, it is not Catholic. This comes from both Hinduism and Buddhism. And karma is the law of moral causation or cause and effect based upon the idea that nothing happens by accident to a person. And what happens is that in karma, they believe that you can come back and correct the errors, or when things are happening to you in your life that are bad, that you are somehow being punished or corrected for things that you did in a past life. It's very much tied into reincarnation karma. It's not just a matter of, nothing's an accident. It has something to do with your having lived before, and what you're going through now, either your joys or your sorrows, are linked to things that you did in a past life. And you keep coming back over and over and over again to keep correcting the things that you did wrong in your past. That's what the law of karma is. And it does come from both Hindus and Buddhists. They believe in the law of karma.
0: Yeah. So as Catholics, can we ascribe to this on any level?
1: No. I mean, you can say that nothing happens by accident because God's in control, but then that would no longer be really karma.
0: No.
1: Because karma does have its own meaning to it. And it is that meaning that is derived from Hindu and Buddhist beliefs. That's really what karma is.
0: Yeah, so that's something that's really antithetical to the revealed truth of sacred scripture and the teachings of the church. And we find in sacred scripture that it says in scripture that it is appointed to man to live once and then the judgment. So there is no karma, there is no reincarnation. And I'm afraid that a lot of Catholics have fallen victim to this idea of reincarnation without a consideration of what the church really teaches. As a matter of fact, in the Catechism of the Catholic Church, we have that addressed particularly. I think that it gives us a good indication there, and it helps for us to understand the difference between what we believe as Catholics and what Scripture tells us, and this concept that comes really from a pagan religion. And I think the reason why people kind of move in that direction of choosing to believe in reincarnation is because they're afraid of death, and they don't want to think that their life is something that happens once and then it's over. But we know that it's not over because we have an immortal soul, so we continue to live forever. And when we consider the fact that our God is a merciful God, we all err, we all fall short of the glory of God, as it says in Scripture. Some of us fall gravely. But the fact of the matter is, our God is not one who wants retribution, for the sins that we've committed, for the ways in which we have acted unjustly in our own lives. No, he's not looking for retribution. What he wants to offer us is reconciliation. And we get that by way of the sacrament of mercy, which is the sacrament of reconciliation. So, if you're out there and you're confused about this idea, just ditch it, because we're telling you, it's not of God, it's not of the church. So that was a good question. I really enjoyed that one.
1: That's an excellent question. It's excellent. And with karma, understand it. If you really think about karma, think about it a little bit more deeply, really what you're doing is you're trying to create your own destiny.
0: Mm-hmm.
1: You can just fix everything yourself. If you just keep coming back and trying over and over and over again, and that's what it is. It's people trying to create their own destiny. So, yeah, I think your advice is spot on, Johnette. Just stay away from karma. We don't need to get involved in that because it's going to drag you into other places. The deeper you go into karma, the deeper you're going to go into the Hinduism and the Buddhism that's behind it.
0: That's right. Well, you can't avoid it really, because it's tied into that. As soon as you talk about karma, you're actually, and if you believe in karma and you're just not using that to sound, you know, kind of contemporary, then the fact of the matter is you have to understand that it means that you're paying for something that happened in a past life. So right then and there, that indicates that belief in reincarnation. So don't even, you know, here's what I always say. Don't even mess around with it. You know, I mean, there's absolutely no reason whatsoever to, you know, even use that term in an offhand way. You know, there really isn't. I don't like to give credibility, even in just common parlance, to things that are outside of our faith, because there's just too much today that is so far askew. We don't need to add to the confusion, even in a, you know, kind of a jokey way. We don't need to do that. Marie also is with us in Buffalo. She sent in a message, but let's get to Carol. We'll get to you, Marie. I hope you stay on listening just for a moment. Carol is with us by phone. She is in upstate New York. First time caller, ringing my bell today. She is listening to us via Pox at Bonum Catholic Radio there. Hey, Carol, welcome.
2: Hi, thank you very much for taking my call.
0: You're welcome.
2: I was wondering, recently someone approached my sister about a work-from-home option, and she was going on and on about this, and the few things I heard, my radar immediately went up, and I was wondering if either one of you are familiar with, it's called bioacoustics therapy. It's, I guess it was formulated by a Dr. Sherry Edwards. It's based on ancient Chinese medicine, so that was supposedly what they do. I looked up a little bit about it online. She takes recording of your voice, and then it reminds me of Reiki, where they kind of realign your energy, sort of like she, according to your voice, she can tell where you've been deeply wounded and all these other kind of things that were just like, no. I told my sister, I said, don't touch this with a 10-foot pole. And I was just wondering if you were familiar with it and if my advice was right.
0: Sue?
1: Yeah, I'm looking it up here because I don't have a blog on this one. So thank you for calling in and giving me one, because now I'll add it to my list. But no, she is, the Sherry Edwards lady is supposedly a pioneer of human bioacoustic vocal profiling. And it's like you said, it's based on the premise that the human voice spectral analysis can identify hidden stresses in the body. Now, this is really very much associated with complementary and alternative medicine. So it's really not a whole lot. It's not a whole lot of in the background as far as independent lab validation to that. I'd have to go deeper into it, but I think that your gut reaction to this is to don't get involved in it. Don't get involved in it. It's being studied, but thus far nothing has been proven that I can see here that this actually works. It's very extraordinary claims are made by it too, reversing chronic diseases and all that kind of stuff. And a lot of her research is stuff that she conducted herself, or people who were for this bioacoustic therapy, who were supporters of it, which means it's biased, and that means it's unscientific. The minute you get bias in there, the science just goes out the window for obvious reasons. So I look into it a little bit further, but I do not think you were wrong. It's obviously not something that's part of mainstream science, and doesn't look like it's getting very far as for scientific exploration. I will look into it a little bit further and check our blog. And I will be publishing something on this to get a little bit deeper into it.
0: Yeah, and listen next week, Carol, because who knows, Sue, you might have something available for her by then if you do jump into it this week sometime. But, you know, as soon as you say, Carol, that it's related to ancient Chinese medicine, that always makes me sit up a little taller. You know, and say, okay, I'm not thinking this is anything really good, because what we know is that ancient Chinese concept of medicine and healing, Carol, that it's related to ancient Chinese medicine, that always makes me sit up a little taller. You know, and say, okay, I'm not thinking this is anything really good, because what we know is

0: Right then and there, you know there's something's off because there is no qi. There's no such thing as qi. But traditional, or what they call TCM, traditional Chinese medicine, is based on the existence of this universal life force energy. And without that universal life force energy, it just sort of like takes the ground out from beneath all of many, many different practices, including acupuncture and that. They're not, there is no such thing as qi. And anything that's based upon it is something that you can just avoid, and don't waste your money on it.
1: Yeah. And it might be helpful to talk for just a moment, Sue, about that, because, we say that, well, it's based on qi and it's no good because qi doesn't exist. But what is qi in the concept of the Chinese philosophy of life? Well, qi is the life force energy. And so for them, everything is qi, and qi basically would be their equivalency, I would suppose, to God. The difference is
0: God.
1: our God is a personal God, a triune God, and he does exist. He created the universe. But this notion is that this qi is this life force energy that is somewhere in the universe, but that it pervades everything. And so whenever there is a disorder, no matter what that disorder is being type of disorder it can be, whenever there's a disorder, it's that the qi has to be aligned, that life force energy has to be brought back into right balance. So right there, not only does the qi not exist, but the notion of what that qi actually is very antithetical to the revealed truth of sacred scripture and the teachings of the church. So, it's helpful sometimes to have that concept of it, to understand what is the deal with this qi? Well, that's the deal with the qi.
0: Yeah, and
1: So.
0: Carol's got some good spiritual instincts there because the minute she heard that it was derived from Chinese medicine, she knew right away, uh-oh. And she's a spot on with that. You just need to be careful with that because it's a putative form of energy that's never been substantiated to exist.
1: That's right.
0: So it's a problem.
1: Well, Carol, thank you so much for your call today. That was a good one. You advised your sister well. We're happy for that. Keep listening. Well, we're going to go to a break when we come back. We're going to get to you, Marie, out there waiting for us. We see your question, and we're going to come to that. And we're looking forward to your phone calls, 833-288-EWTN. That's 833-288-3986 is the way that you can join us right here on Women of Grace Live, where we do love having that holy conversation with you. Oh, dear. Heavens. Looking forward to hearing from you here. And when we come back from the break, stay tuned. More to come on the other side of this break.

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4: 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I am Johnette Williams on this Wacky Wednesday with Sue Brinkman. We're taking your questions today two ways. 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Pedro Quiles out there in social media. Also, we are there for you out there at EWTN Radio's YouTube channel. And let's get to Marie. She is in Buffalo, New York today, and she called and she wants to know this. What is the deal with people composting human remains these days? Sue, this is terrible.
5: Oh, I know. This is weird. It's very weird. There's actually a law in California that allows human remains to be composted and return to the earth as a way of protecting the environment from the contaminants of embalming fluid and the carbon emissions that come out of cremation. And it's a long process, but it involves placing the body into a reusable container. Notice it's reusable. Like, who's going to want to use that again? But it's a reusable container that's filled with straw, alfalfa, and other things, and it allows the body to break down faster. And then, you know, it just goes right back into the earth. Bone fragments are removed. They're pulverized, much as they are after cremation. And what's left after about 45 days is about a cubic yard of soil, which the family can then take home or donate to a green space. People have also been using it. They spread a small amount of it in their yard where they keep it in a planter. This is what.
4: Oh, dear heavens.
5: The bishops, the Catholic bishops, of course, is like, what are you doing? What they're doing there is reducing the human body to simply a disposable commodity is what they're doing.
4: Oh, my gosh,
5: this is terrible. Against the teaching of the church. A very unfortunate spiritual, emotional, psychological distancing from the deceased is what the California Catholic Conference said about this. And absolutely not to be done by any Catholic. For reasons of this environmental protection. But there's all different kinds here. I do have a blog on human composting, and it gets into all different things that they're doing. Mummification is making a big comeback. Space burial is another one where they're just going to fly you out into space. You get cremated, and then you send your ashes into space. Well, I'm not sure about that, but that's plastination is another way. It involves replacing body fluids with liquid plastics after death, and that's to preserve your body, and then they can use your body for educational purposes, such as in medical. Like the body, if you notice in all this, Jeanette, the body is just reduced to, like they said, a commodity.
4: Yeah,
5: there's no respect due to the temple of the Holy Spirit anymore.
4: Yeah,
5: it's going down. We just keep going down that slide further and further and further.
4: But, you know, and of course, you have highlighted, I think, the most important thing for us to realize, and that is the Catholic Church teaches that the body is the temple of the Holy Spirit. When we are baptized, the Holy Spirit takes up residence within us and remains within us unless we sin egregiously, unless we commit a mortal sin. And even in that case, we can go to the sacrament of reconciliation and with true repentance in our heart, receive absolution, and the Holy Spirit once again dwells within us. You know, we are created in the image and likeness of God. We are the only creature created in the image and likeness of God. We are the pinnacle of God's creation. And, you know, this is why the church teaches that we treat our dead with profound respect. you know, profound reverence. We bury our dead. We have a beautiful mass, right? The mass of the resurrection for our deceased loved ones. We continue to have masses prayed for our deceased loved ones. We continue to reverence the gravesite. I remember Sue as a little girl when my parents would take us to the cemetery to visit the graves of our family members who had passed on before us. You know, we were very careful how we walked around that cemetery, right? You didn't step on a grave. You walked, you know, between those tombstones or those markers, right? You were careful because that was a respected place, a blessed place. We bless that place during the funeral rite at graveside. So this is a horrible thing. And frankly, I think that this all stems from the disrespect of the human person that came by way of abortion and the legalization of abortion. I think that this is, that we know there's church mandate against using these little babies, whose lives have been taken from the wombs of their mothers, to prohibit using those babies for scientific experimentation or for any kind of commodification. But then this just continues the whole way down the line. And I think that is precisely the problem that we have today. So this is, I have not heard of this before. It's disturbing. We've just taken another step. We've become ghoulish. We've become very ghoulish.
5: We have definitely become ghoulish. I know that the church did state in an introduction in October 2016, they said that by burying the bodies of the faithful, the church confirms her faith in the resurrection of the body and tends to show the great dignity of the human body as an integral part of the human person whose body forms part of their identity.
4: That's right.
5: So like when you were saying about you don't walk over graves, well, some people attach a superstition to that, but that's not why we avoid walking on people's graves. We're walking on top of people who are human beings who had an identity in this world, in this life. We're respecting them. We're showing respect for them by not walking over them or like crushing them beneath our feet. Right. That's what we're doing there when we avoid walking on a grave. And I think that this is a very disturbing trend. And again, you get into the this echo spirituality, which has been around for about 20 or 30 years now. And that's where they really worship the earth, and the earth now becomes more important than the human being. In fact, human beings are just another extension of the earth. We're not special. We're on the same plane as with animals and plants. This is what echo spirituality is. And you got to be really careful not to get drawn into that. We need to respect the earth. This is something that is very, very important to understand. The church does teach that respect for the earth, but not to the degree where we're worshiping it.
4: Yeah.
5: And elevating it above human.
4: Right. Well, you know, you go back to Genesis, right? And what does God charge Adam with, you know, to keep the garden and till it? To keep it means to keep it safe, you know, to keep it, to guard it, to watch over it, to protect it. But to till it, T-I-L-L it, meaning that the earth is there to produce its fruits for the sake of man. That's why it exists. It's not the other way around. And this, I think, as you're sharing about this eco-spirituality, this composting of the human person has this completely reversed, where the human person serves the matter of the world without realizing that the human person rises above the matter of the world, because the human person is endowed with a soul that will live forever. And the human person is created in the image and likeness of God. The earth is not created in the image and likeness of God. It reflects his glory, but it's not his image and likeness. Man is his image and likeness. And so this is just turning it on the head of everything. You know, that topic is the one for our upcoming annual retreat at Malvern, you know, emotional balance in an upside down world. This is an upside down world. This is an upside down world view of this eco-spirituality. Very upsetting. And it's hard not to succumb to it, which is why this program is so important that we do every week. It's hard not to succumb to it. And the reason why it's hard is because it's invaded everything. It's invaded the cultural mindset. It's invaded our children's curricula at school. It's invaded everything. Unfortunately, I even hear homilies that make me wonder what is being thought, you know, by what you're saying. This is a backwards way of thinking. We have to be so careful how words matter. We have to be so careful how we choose our words when we talk about these mm-hmm. kinds of things. I want to get out there to Paula. She sent us a question via 833-288-EWTN, which is both our toll-free call-in number as well as the number that you use to text. And she wants to know, and we've had this question before, is dry needling that chiropractors use the same as acupuncture?
5: No, it is not. That's a great question. It's also called, dry needling is also called biomedical acupuncture. They're using the word acupuncture, but it has nothing to do with traditional acupuncture, which requires the insertion of needles at meridian sites. And these meridian sites, these are channels where this chi supposedly enters the body and becomes displaced or whatever. And they're trying to rebalance it through the insertion of needles. So, but according to Blue Cross Blue Shield, dry needling involves the insertion of a needle at a trigger point in the body, such as those that occur in skeletal muscles that produce pain. And these trigger points are often associated with tension, headaches, tinnitus, pain in the joints, lower back. And a dry needle is inserted into the trigger point directly instead of into these meridians. It's not following meridians at all. So it uses the same type of needle as acupuncture does, which would be a solid, a round point, small gauge needle, but it's not really associated with acupuncture at all. The main problem is that dry needling doesn't have a whole lot of scientific credibility behind it. The studies really have not demonstrated any kind of a statistical or clinical benefit for dry needling. Again, you might get relief in dry needling for the same reason that people claim they get it from acupuncture, and that's because when your skin is pierced with a needle, it releases these different endorphins, pain suppressing endorphins, so that you know, when you're feeling better, it's not, you're not crazy. You are feeling better, but not because your chi was balanced in a meridian. It was because your body is releasing these pain relieving endorphins through that different kind of nerve stimulation. So dry needling is not the same as acupuncture, but it does not have a whole lot of scientific credibility behind it. But I'm not seeing anything in here that's saying that there's anything wrong with it, that it could hurt you, unless, of course, they did some nerve damage through it. Right. So dry needling and acupuncture are not the same thing. They're both different.
4: So would you say that dry needling is not necessarily related to the whole premise of chi?
5: Right. It's not.
4: Yeah.
5: It's okay. Not. It's going after these trigger points.
4: Okay.
5: Different areas that exist, different muscles. Mm-hmm. And that's really what it's going after, is skeletal mm-hmm. muscles that can mm-hmm. produce pain.
4: Yeah. Yeah. Well, you know, and I those trigger points, you know, sometimes they say, oh, you know, you got a trigger there. You have a knot, you know, people will say, oh, I've got a knot in my neck. And, you know, and sometimes really just massaging that, you know, can really bring a lot of relief. I'm sitting here doing it right now, as a matter of fact. So it can bring some relief, because we do carry tension in different parts of our body. You know, I don't know about you, but, you know, when I'm tense, I lock it up in my neck and in my shoulders. So. But I haven't been, you know, stiff like that in a while. So that's a pretty good thing.
5: Good.
4: Yeah,
5: good
4: yeah,
5: thing.
4: I think so. So Matt, you know, our call screener, he wanted to weigh in, and he had a comment here, which is a good one. I want to bring it up. He says when we were talking about this human body composting, I don't even like to say that. It's, oh my gosh,
5: no, it's
4: dear
5: terrible.
4: God, have mercy on us. He says that's why many are quick to differentiate between conservationism and environmentalism. Environmentalism is made up of this eco-spirituality, but conservationism is about being stewards. And that's true. That's true. In both cases, the only thing that concerns me, as soon as I see an ism, you know, an ism is sort of like a shorthand for a belief system. We talk about Protestantism. We talk about Catholicism. You know, so the ism kind of indicates an ideology. And so, you know, we have been called to be conservationists. We have been called to be individuals who respect the resources of the world. Don't take advantage of them. We don't want to basically rape the world of her resources. And I'm thinking, you know, growing up in the Pittsburgh area, we had a lot of strip mining that went on there. Well, strip mining was really, you know, a negative thing with regard to conserving the resources of the world. It was a very difficult kind of thing to resolve once the earth had been bruised in that way. You know, we want to be sure that we are protecting nature because we've got a stewardship responsibility. But we don't want to make anything like that a religion, where this is our ideology and this is where I put all of my emphasis and this becomes part of my belief system.
5: Exactly. And in the pagan version of eco-spirituality, they treat nature as being sacred. Mm-hmm. They believe it's inherently divine. So you can see where it's really going off the rails. And the Gaia consciousness and that, that views the earth as a living entity. That's where the Mother Earth adage comes from, is this idea that the earth is a living entity. Druidry is a path that often emphasizes connecting with local ecology and nature and that. So you have to be really careful not to get drawn into that form of it. And it's easy to do, I think, because we also, as you were just enunciating so well, we also have our view of conserving the earth and showing respect to God's creation. But you can see how those lines could get blurred as you go on. The people starting to treat it as if it's divine in itself, and it is not. So we don't believe that everything is in God. We believe that everything is in God, not that God is in everything. God is above his creation. He's above it. We believe that we are all in him. So he is the divine. Mm-hmm. And nature is sacred only in the fact that it came from the hand of God. Yes. But it's not divine. And that's where it can go off very easily, the pagan concept of it.
4: It can seep in. It can seep in. You have a topic for us. This is a good opportunity to talk about that.
5: Oh, yeah, let me get to that one. This is a good question that came in. What's the difference between precatory and imprecatory prayer?
4: Oh.
5: And which type should we use in spiritual warfare? Well, a simple explanation is that imprecatory prayer, that is a prayer in which you directly command a demon to leave. Deprecatory prayer is one where you petition the Lord or a lady or St. Michael to drive out the demon. So deprecatory, you're asking God to do it. Imprecatory, you're doing it yourself. Now, which type you use depends on authority. And you have to be within the established order that God established. And you have got to stay within that chain of command. It's his rules of authority, not Satan's rules, not some internet site. It's what God laid down. So we know Christ has complete authority over Satan and demons. And any legitimate spiritual authority against demons is derived from him, from Christ, and then exercised through his mystical body, which is the church. And the highest authority would be there, the bishop in his mystical body, right? The bishop. And exorcists who have the faculties of exorcism. So, and then next would come priests. And then the laity have some authority, but that's limited to themselves. They only have authority over themselves. Or if you're in a family structure, according to exorcists now, parents have authority over children, and then spouses have some authority over one another. So if you're going to use imprecatory prayer, meaning you're the one who's commanding him, you better be within that chain of command, or you are inviting retaliation upon yourself. And that retaliation can be quite grave. It's definitely not something to fool around with. Deprecatory prayer, I would say 90% of my prayer is deprecatory. I rely on him, not myself. I do do from time to time, in the morning, especially when I first get up, I do exercise some of my own authorities of an individual in, you know, binding demons and casting them out, breaking curses, that sort of thing. I usually start out my day doing that. But then for the rest of that day, everything else is deprecatory. Everything else is deprecatory. So my recommendation to people would be to stick with deprecatory prayer. And if you're going to go into imprecatory prayer, just make sure that you're within that chain of command. We have a blog out there this week that is very easy to understand, deprecatory versus imprecatory prayer. And it explains that whole authority, chain of authority thing to you. And also lets you know what can happen to you if you step outside of it and decide you're going to go pray over somebody and cast out their demons. You don't have authority to do that. And that's where you can start getting yourself into a lot of trouble.
4: Yeah. Yeah. And we have to be very, very careful because the evil one is a legalist. And, you know, he'll trip us up. He doesn't care about our intentions. He doesn't care about our goodwill. He certainly doesn't care about our goodwill. He doesn't care about any of that. And so he knows the chain of command. And if we're outside of that chain of command and we act with authority that we don't have, just as if that were to happen in the military, there would be, you know, retribution for that. He steps in there with his own retribution, which is just, you know, as you say, Sue, something that we don't want to tangle with that. So I think that your advice is really sound advice on that, Sue.
5: And I think it's something that you really should remember, that the devil is an enormous power. He is a preternatural being. You do not want to fool around with him. But in the same way, as Father Ripperker says, you know, if a demon attacks, you've got an obligation to fight back. You know, in Ephesians, we're told, put on the whole armor of God that you might be able to stand against the schemes of the devil. We have to do that, but you have to do that properly.
4: You have
5: to do that in the chain of command established by Christ. And I always love what John Labriola says in his book, Onward Catholic Soldier, about spiritual warfare. He says, when you were born into a war zone. When you were baptized, you were fitted with combat boots. You also, in that precise moment, became the redeemed child of God, an enemy of Satan. Welcome to the church militant.
4: Wow.
5: I always love that statement from him. Wow. That's exactly what this is. You do have to fight, but you got to fight properly and in the right order in order to exercise your authority over evil spirits. So,
4: John Labriola. Yeah, John Labriola has been at that for a long, long time, and gives us some really, really good advice and really good counsel. And I think that the best way, when you talk about putting on the armor of God, the best defense is a good offense. So here's the thing that you want to do. You want to have your offensive game intact. And what is that? It's to dress up in the armor of God, right? It's to be right with God. Sacrament of reconciliation. Stay in the state of grace. Participate in the sacraments. Receive the Eucharist. Live a godly life. Those are the best ways, right, Sue, to combat the evil one.
5: Absolutely. Absolutely. Rely on the Lord. He's a good father. He's going to take care of you. Call upon him for every one of those needs.
4: That's exactly right. Well, thank you, Sue. It's been a great day. Thank you for all of your good research. And we do invite you once again, friends, to go out there and take advantage of it at our website, womenofgrace.com, right there in the blog, or go to newage.womenofgrace.com. As Sue says, there's an index there, 2,000 questions and answers right at that line. Get on out there and put in the area where you want some research. You're going to find it there. Until we're back tomorrow, God bless you now. Bye-bye.
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9: This is a Did You Know moment with Sandra McDevitt. Did you know May crownings of the Blessed Mother has a very old tradition? In most parishes in May, children bring flowers to place at the foot of the statue of Our Lady. a child is chosen to place a wreath of flowers on the head of the Blessed Mother. The first recorded crowning was by Pope Gregory III in the 8th century when he ordered a gold crown to be placed in an image of Our Lady's in St. Peter's. During the Middle Ages, it was an established tradition to crown a statue of Mary with a wreath of red and white roses. For biblical reference, cite Revelation chapter 12. A woman appeared in the heavens with a crown of 12 stars about to give birth, a clear reference to Mary. After the Protestant Reformation, a young girl was chosen as Queen of the May, replacing the Blessed Mother with a secular version. I'm Sandra McDevitt, EWTN Radio.
10: 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So, Marcus, Learning Contentment, Finding Peace Right Where You Are. Tell us why this book's important in your mind.
11: Well, the book, I guess, was based on a scripture from St. Paul that said he had learned to be content in all circumstances. And he said that when he was in chains in prison. I guess the idea behind the book is that we need to discover that God has already provided what we need to be content. It's just that we're so blinded to it from so many things. So we need to cut away a lot of things so that by his grace, we can choose to be grateful to what he's already given us.
10: Very good. Marcus Grodi, his book, Learning Contentment, Finding Peace Right Where You Are. This has been a Bookmark Brief. Thanks for stopping by. We'll see you next time.
12: This is Father Wade Menezes of the Fathers of Mercy. Join me now as I reflect upon the Our Father. Our Father, who art in heaven, you are the Almighty Father who knew me even before the six-day creation. Hallowed be thy name, for you are the All-Holy Father of the All-Holy Trinity. Thy kingdom come. May your kingdom come into my soul and establish itself there. Thy will be done. May your will transform my will to make it one with yours. On earth as it is in heaven, so that all I do on earth will be in accord with your will in heaven. Give us this day our daily bread. Bestow on me, Heavenly Father, all that is daily necessary for both body and soul, including my being nourished by your Son truly present in the most holy Eucharist. And forgive us our trespasses. Forgive me, Heavenly Father, whenever and however I may have hurt or offended you or others, mortally or venially, through sin. As we forgive those who trespass against us, and help me always to forgive those who have hurt or offended me. And lead us not into temptation, but should I experience temptation, may it become an exercise in my being tested to grow in resistance to sin and in my loyalty to you. But deliver us from evil, so that evil may never gain the upper hand in my life. Amen.
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17: It's 68 degrees.
18: With 67% humidity.

0: Well, hi there, and welcome to your show, Take Two with Jerry and Debbie. I'm Debbie Giorgiani with Jerry Usher. The show team's in place, Matt, Michael, and Rich. And we expect you to call in because I know you're going to have something to say about this. I'm going to jump right into the topic, Jerry. It's so important on this beautiful feast day of Our Lady of Fatima. We're talking about overthinking things. Do you tend to overthink things? That's the question we're asking. You certainly do not have to be Catholic to call in. We all struggle with this at times. Do you tend to overthink things? And Jerry and I'll answer as well. Here's the number, 833-288-EWTN. That's 833-288-3986.
1: Yeah, well, some people don't think enough before acting, and that can cause, you know, problems making rash decisions. Others think so much that they never act at all. So hopefully we're somewhere in between there. But some of the questions that we ask ourselves, you know, when we're thinking about things and rethinking and thinking again and overthinking is, you know, what if this goes wrong? You know, what if I don't do this right? What if they reject me? What if I made the wrong decision? Do you find yourself going back and forth on decisions, or are you somebody who's pretty solid in the decision that you initially come to, or maybe you kind of massage that a little bit in your mind and then you make a decision and you're good with it? Or do you tend to overthink things? 833-288-EWTN, 833-288-3986.
0: So we do want to hear from you and be honest about it. Please give us your first name if you don't feel comfortable doing that. Then a confirmation name or a name that you wish that your parents had given you. We all have those kinds of things. Remember when we had the Brady Bunch? Mom, why didn't you name me Marsha? Or Mom, why couldn't I be Greg? Right, Jerry? Remember those days? Okay.
1: Oh, yeah,
0: well, you
1: sure
0: can use those names if you want to, because we don't want you to out yourself too badly. But do you tend to overthink things? Let me go first. Maybe this will kind of set the table, Jerry, and it'll get others to feel prompted to call in. Here's the number. Call in now. Don't wait till the end of the show, because then Jerry and I have to invite you back for the unscripted, which is great, but we like to get to everybody. 833-288-EWTN, 833-288-3986. So Jerry, I answered yesterday kind of very quickly when you announced the show. You said, tomorrow's show is, do you tend to overthink things? And I said, yes. Okay. I very much in the past, very much for like mother, I'm 60 years old. So like my first 55 years, I totally just ruminated about things or thought about things over and over again. Cause I tend to be a perfectionist. But after having so much, so many health issues and chronic conditions, I don't really care anymore. I'll be honest with you. I really don't care. I there's too many things I have to worry about that I can't worry about things that I can't control. So I tend not to overthink things in the past couple of years, so much so that I can become very flippant. I can become even sarcastic at times. Even my husband says, boy, you're not as deep anymore. It's not that I'm not deep. I just don't, I'm not going to think a lot of time on it because I have to spend all my energy just staying vertical. And so I think, and I'd like to ask our Take Two family, did you change when you started having health issues? Did you just say, I got to quit overthinking things? I can't put my energy to that. I just got to focus on staying healthy and staying alive. Because I know that it changed for me dramatically.
1: Well, that's a very powerful example there. And as you said, maybe there are other Take Two family members who share that same scenario with you. If so, here is the number to call, 833-288-EWTN, 833-288-3986. We always tie every topic into our faith, into spirituality. And here are some examples of that, how that might to have an effect on you in the spiritual life. Did I confess that correctly? Did I pray well enough?
0: That's another one. Yeah, that's scrupulosity.
1: Did I pray well enough? Am I really hearing God? Did I find my right vocation? Scrupulosity can settle in there. So it really becomes a contrast between trustful discernment and maybe a little bit of overly obsessive spiritual analysis. It's a very important pastoral distinction here. And even, you know, I think it might be a reach, Debbie, but I thought of Peter walking on the water, you know, and he kind of overthought things a little bit, you know.
0: Isn't that fear, though?
1: Yeah, exactly. Well, fear can lead you to overthink things.
0: Right.
1: So Peter, you know, when he was doing just fine, when he was taking Jesus' advice and walking on the water and doing what our Lord told him to do, and then he took his eyes off Jesus, as the Bible says, and once he did that, he probably all of a sudden had all these thoughts going through his head like, wow, I'm on the water, and these waves are big, and the wind is really blowing, and supposed to walk on water. What am I doing out here? So there are high-level examples of this, Take Two family. We all do it. What about you? This is not so much so that we, WOS, what, how do you say it? And we're not nosy. It's because we care. Mm-hmm. You know, we want to hopefully all of us come away from the end of this broadcast a little bit better able to, you know, have more of a clean thought pattern, make decisions better, and not mm-hmm. fall into the trap of anxiety. So here's the number. Who's going to participate and make this an impactful broadcast? 833-288-EWTN, 833-288-3986.
0: Okay, so you related it to our spiritual life. I was thinking more of like overthinking, like with family members, like when you have encounters with people or even your spouse or friends or neighbors or fellow parishioners. I used to overthink things, and I think that's where I changed dramatically. Spiritually, I don't know if I have changed because I tend to lean a little towards the scrupulous side. So I don't know, but I mean, I can tell you this, I don't worry about what people think anymore. I try to do my very best, and if things don't go well, oh well, there's nothing you can do about it. I know what changed for me. We started Stand Tall in 2020, so that would be there you go, there's the 6 years right there. So that's when I started to change, when we started life coaching, so that helped me. And then Jerry, even with the thing, Father Delindo Rutolo, the surrender novena, that really helped me.
1: Yeah, so, that's understandable. Yeah, absolutely.
0: Yeah, you just made sense. You connected all the dots for me. Thank you so much. Okay, show's over. Let's all go on.
1: Tomorrow on Take Two with Jerry and Debbie. Yeah, well, there are just so many angles that we can take on this. You know, maybe it affects the way you think about your family. You know, should I invite so-and-so to the Christmas party? Should I attend so-and-so's birthday party? Or, what do you call it? Bride's party, when you have a party for the bride-to-be. And what do we call that? A wedding shower? Is that what they call it?
0: A bridal shower.
1: A bridal shower. Mm-hmm. You know, there are these kinds of things, you know. Or maybe you have a strained relationship with someone and your mind just can't stop thinking about how it came to be that way or what it's going to take to correct that. Are you an overthinker in any area of life?
0: Okay, we are.
1: we are. Yes, we are. So all of those who are, call 833-288-EWTN. Best time to call right now, 833-288-3986. We'll be right back to go to the call, starting with Mary in Texas.
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1: Take Two with Jerry and Debbie and you. It is not a show without you. All three of us have to be here. And you are calling in with your takes on this topic today, but there is still room for a couple more of you at 833-288-EWTN, 833-288-3986. 888-298-3986, talking about, are you an overthinker today? Do you tend to overthink things? You know, what's the thing you overthink the most? You know, has overthinking ever cost you an opportunity? Maybe you thought about something so long and then the opportunity passed you by. Do you inherit overthinking from your family? I think I might get it from my mom. So maybe that's a cop out. I don't know. Maybe
0: I
1: shouldn't
0: too.
1: Throw it at my mom's feet. So
0: you think
1: you think it's a cop out, or you also get it from your mom?
0: Oh, I get it from my mom.
1: Oh,
0: there's
1: okay.
0: No doubt. Oh, she was the best at overthinking everything.
1: Really?
0: Yeah. I don't think that's blaming them. I mean, that's just who they were. You know, that was their, you know, they had a lot of kids. Your mom had a lot of kids. My mom had a lot of kids. She had to worry about a lot.
1: Well, speaking of women who have a lot of kids, Our Lady of Fatima has all the spiritual children in the world. Today is the great feast of Our Lady of Fatima. Debbie and I love her. She is part of the powerhouse team that we pray for, pray to, I should say, every day before this radio broadcast. And Our Lady of Fatima has the prophecies, the visions of to the three young seers have come down to us today, the secrets and all of that. But what we want to take away from all of the apparitions of Our Lady, especially Our Lady of Fatima, as she talks about prayer, penance, praying the rosary, all of these things are just staples, things that we want to be doing in our lives each and every day anyway. So let's honor Our Lady of Fatima, not just today with a devout, reverently recited rosary, but let's try and do that every day. Take advantage also of the first Saturdays that honor our Blessed Mother, and let's just really take up Our Lady of Fatima on her exhortation to pray and do penance for the benefit of the entire world.
0: Wow, that was beautiful. You're going to make a great priest.
1: Oh, well, don't say that.
0: Why?
1: God willing.
0: Keep you humble? Is that it?
1: Well, God willing, I will.
0: All right.
1: God willing, I'll get there.
0: Okay, good. You'll get there. Okay. You know what? Look at the great state of Texas going strong today. They're a bunch of overthinkers. Here we go. Okay, Mary from Texas on Sirius XM 130. Hi, Mary. Thanks so much for being first up here on Take Two. Welcome.
10: Hey, good morning, Debbie and Gary. How are y'all doing this morning?
1: Doing all right, Mary. How about you?
10: I'm good. I appreciate y'all taking my call today.
1: You're welcome.
10: I have a question for you. I am big time an overthinker. Mm-hmm. I'm a worrier. Mm-hmm. And I just lost my job on April the 30th, and I filed for unemployment. I'm still waiting to find out if I'm going to get to draw unemployment.
0: Mm-hmm.
10: And I have a plan, but I hope I'm, you know how they say, you know, when you have a plan, watch God laugh.
0: Right.
10: Right?
1: Right.
0: Right.
10: So I'm trying so hard to just not think negative.
0: Got it.
10: That everything's going to be okay. I'm very much at peace with this. I've been at the job in that position for a year. I've been with the company for three, but in that position for a year, and the whole time was just miserable. Mm-hmm. So it was really a big weight lifted off my shoulders. However, no money and no health insurance. So, you know, I'm going to make it through. I have to.
0: Yes. Amen. Amen. So, Mary, we put you in the book. Okay. So I don't know if you were listening or if you were talking to Matt and getting screened before you heard us talking about how we started Stand Tall, which was our life coaching ministry 6 years ago. So we work with folks all the time that have lost their jobs and what is ahead for them. Okay. So first question, Mary, are you Catholic?
10: Yes, ma'am.
0: Okay. Just wanted to recommend some things, but so real quickly, work with us here. You ready, Mary? Mary, today
10: yes,
0: is
10: ma'am.
0: Okay. Today is the best day of your life. It's the best day of your life. You called in and you shared with the world, and you're going to get massive amounts of prayers, all in the same direction, helping you get that perfect job just for you. I could feel the Holy Spirit as I said that. Mary, listen, it's all how you look at things and how you trust. This is all about an experience in life where you can learn and grow and get closer to God. And if we look at it as, oh my goodness, look what happened to me. This is terrible. I don't have this. I don't have that. that, all the things you don't have, then you stay there. You stay at that place. But if you flip it and you say, Lord, this is all about you. I trust you more than what I'm going through. You have something better planned for me. I am named after the Blessed Mother. I am going to go to Our Lady. I'm going to pray the Memoraries. I'm going to do the Express Novena, the Flying Novena, just like St. Teresa of Calcutta did. I'm going to say 9 Memoraries and a 10th Memorari, already thanking Our Lady for giving me that awesome job. This is so exciting. Mary, if you can adopt that and practice that, even though you still underneath feel that fear and you're worrying and you're like, oh, I'm not sure if this is going to work out, but you keep practicing that, Mary, you will come through this stronger, better, and almost always, I have seen this, almost always, Mary. And the only reason I say almost always is because I don't know what people's, you know, what their real true mindset is and what their intention is. So they can only, they only tell us, you know, and we believe them what they tell us. But Mary, I've almost always seen it work out better for the person. Okay. It's really about that beautiful lesson in trusting in God. Can you do it, Mary? You got a whole Take Two family around you now.
10: Yes, and I want to. I truly feel like God was telling me, you need to get out of there. And I was trying to get out of there, but it just wasn't working out. And they got me before I could get out. They were gunning for me, and that's okay. I mean, you know I did good work, and people, my members love me. So, you know, I touched lives, and that's what's more important, besides getting their stupid metrics and all that kind of stuff. Touching people's lives and letting them know that you care, that somebody out there cares, that's what's important. That's what people need to know, you know, and that you're behind them. And I felt such, after I got off the phone, when my boss didn't even, now listen to this, my immediate supervisor did not have the guts to terminate me. She had another supervisor that's her best friend terminate me. That's how unprofessional this is, but that's okay. But it's just, you know, it just goes to show you how people are. And I cried a little bit, but you know what? It's been a huge weight lifted off my shoulders. I feel like I've had two tons. It's like when I got a divorce, 2 tons lifted off my shoulders. So much better.
1: Well, Mary, go with that then. Let that be the overriding, you know, reality in all of this. You just said it. You left your fingerprints in that workplace. You touched lives forever. They will be changed. They will be grateful to you. And you're actually doing several healthy things already. You know, you're filing for unemployment, making a plan. You're looking ahead. You know, overthinking often tries to solve problems that haven't happened yet. And there's a huge difference between preparing for tomorrow and emotionally living in tomorrow. So don't emotionally live in tomorrow. Just, you use the word peace somewhere along the line in your comments as well. And I know Debbie and I and the whole Take Two family, that's what we're going to be praying for you.
0: Amen.
1: Is to have peace as you await the next
0: beautiful chapter
1: of your life that God has planned for you. And I feel it just as much as Debbie said she felt it just a minute ago, Mary.
0: Yep. Absolutely, Mary. We feel it. You got to feel it too. Mary, one other thing. Words have power. Okay. When you said it's okay what they did to me, it's not okay. It was wrong what they did to you. But guess what, Mary? You're going to thank them. You're going to thank them now and you're going to thank them later because they just did you a huge favor, Mary.
10: Well, you know, and I tell everybody this, and I put it on my own self first. God knows and God sees what we do.
0: That's right.
10: No matter if it's good or bad or indifferent.
0: That's right.
10: God knows and God sees. So, you know, I wish them no ill will. I just know that. And that's where, you know, for me, I get some peace from, because I know I'm not alone. I know He's with me.
0: Amen. Amen. So are you going to call us back in like a couple days, a couple weeks, and tell us about that great offer you've been given?
10: Well, I hope so. You know, and stuff. I'm contemplating. I'm old enough to file for Social Security.
0: There you go.
10: And I'm really thinking about going ahead. This was not my plan. However, it's not in my it's not in my power.
0: But you have options.
10: I feel like this. I have options. God, if He wants me to go ahead and kind of semi-retire, get a part-time job, collect my Social Security, and get a part-time job, then I'll do that till I can get
11: you know, on insurance and then, you know, do other things and be able to help people. So, family, friends, things like that.
0: Well, that's what we're going to be praying for, Mary. Keep us posted, okay? We love you to pieces. Feel that love, feel the prayers, and then get excited about your future, okay?
11: Okay. All righty. Love y'all, too. God bless you.
1: All right, Mary. God bless you, too. That's how it works, folks. We're talking today, do you tend to be an overthinker? 833-288-EWTN, 833-288-3986. That line Mary was on is now available if you would like to participate in this discussion. And really what you say, we always say this on the show, but your takes, your lived experiences, your wisdom are helping other people. So join us at 833-288-3986. And we will go to Kathy next in Rochester, Minnesota, listening on Real Presence Radio today. Hi, Kathy. Welcome.
12: Hi.
1: Good to have you with us.
12: Well, I used to be an overthinker at one point in my life, but not anymore. And some of that, I think, comes with wisdom and growth in the Holy Spirit. I think you have to, and some of it too comes from my career as a nurse for 45 years. I worked in addictions and mental health, and I realized that most people know how to solve their own problems. You just have to listen. And that's part of evangelization, I think. And also, you know, let go and let God. He's known you before you were born, and he is walking with you all the way. And listening to Mary's story too, there's a prayer card that I give out to people. It's called Trust Me. I don't know if you've seen that prayer card from the Association of Marian Helpers.
0: I think I have. Yeah.
12: If I could read it, I think it's very good, because I've had to also realize that, you know, over time, you can't really fix other people. You just have to let go. But the Trust Me card says, do you believe that I am the Son of God? And do you believe that I died for all men and women and that I rose from the dead? Then why do you continue to be distracted and anxious about your loved ones? Do they not also belong to me? Would I refuse to work in their lives just as I work in yours? I have not put you in charge of redeeming them. I have already done that. Mm-hmm. Nor do you have the power to change their hearts. Only my Holy Spirit searches and knows the deepest hearts of men and women, and only he can heal their deepest wound. Your task is to love, to forgive, to pray for them, and to turn them over to me. Come closer to me yourself, and I will do the rest. Trust me.
0: Wow.
1: Yeah, that's very,
0: amazing.
1: Very beautiful.
0: Yeah, that's from the Marian Helpers, so you can order that card, right?
12: Association of Marian Helpers. You can look them up online and order it. Yeah.
0: I got
12: 200 for $20.
0: Wow. So you give them out. That's fantastic. Wow. That was powerful.
1: Wow. Hey,
12: yeah,
1: Kathy. Go ahead, Kathy.
12: You go ahead.
1: I was just going to comment on what you shared, you know, your experience as a nurse. You know, you're not speaking theoretically. You know, you've walked with people through anxiety, addiction, a lot of fear, I'm sure, trauma, a lot of mental spiraling for decades, you know. So you're coming from a place of a very deep personal experience of being around and aiding those. There's probably a lot of overthinking that goes on in situations like that with people like that. And, you know, often maturity means having all the answers, but real maturity is having, you know, is often learning how to live peacefully without having all the answers. And you've turned to that beautiful prayer card.
0: Mm-hmm. Yeah.
12: Exactly, Jerry. I mean, most of the time people just need to be in the present moment instead of mulling over the past or going so much into the future and, like you said, overthinking things.
1: Yeah, I attend Pope St. John the 23rd National Seminary, and our patron, Pope St. John the 23rd, reportedly said one time, see everything, overlook a great deal, correct a little. And that kind of ties into that beautiful prayer on that card that you shared there. You know, Jesus just wants us to surrender people to him, not be the doers, the fixers, the changers, the manipulators. Jesus wants, he said he's already done all of that. And we tend to worry and overthink, you know, is this person that I know going to be saved? Is this mm-hmm. family member, you know, going to make it to heaven? They doesn't seem like they're on that path right now. Surrender, surrender, surrender is the name of the game.
0: Amen. Wow, Kathy, thank you so much for gracing this beautiful episode today. We appreciate it so very, very much. Call us again, Kathy, and have a beautiful rest of your day on this feast day of Our Lady of Fatima. Okay, you're going to hear that music in just about a couple seconds, and we've got Letty from Texas that's going to be with us when we come back. Also, we had Beth from Marble Falls, Texas, Nathan from Amarillo, Texas, Marie from Idaho. Where are you guys? You dropped off. Come on, we want to have that great discussion about overthinking things today at 833-288-3986. Jerry and I will be right back. Texas, Marie from Idaho. Where are you guys? You dropped off. Come on, we want to have that great discussion about overthinking things today at 833-288-3986.

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2: This is a pro-life minute with doctors Stephen and Gracie Christie.
3: Steve, here's a really offensive argument from the pro-choice side, that restricting abortion is unfair to the poor and minorities because they need it the most.
4: Right. Well, let's be clear. Abortion advocates are not worried about helping the poor or minorities, but they are happy to help them abort their children. In fact, Planned Parenthood, the most prolific killer of unborn, places the majority of their abortion centers in minority neighborhoods. And its founder, Margaret Sanger, was an outspoken racist who wanted to eliminate what she called indiscriminate breeding by minorities, whom she considered to be human weeds. And her plan has worked remarkably well. Abortion is now the number one killer of black lives in America, more than heart disease, cancer, and gun violence combined.
3: You know what minority and poor families need the most? Pregnancy resource centers, where they can get the assistance and support they need to welcome their children into the world.
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7: 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That's probably because I'm one of the hosts for Annunciation Radio's Share-a-thon, and I'm working with Dave Vacherez. And like I said yesterday, he just keeps me laughing all the time. So that's good. I need laughter. That they say it's healing. So that's, I'm going to stick with that. All right. But before we get to Letty, we have some open phone lines. If you'd like to share your takes on this, maybe you're a therapist, a doctor, you could maybe talk about overthinking things, a spiritual director, 833-288-3986. But one of our great EWTN radio affiliates needs to hear from you next week. 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
8: All right, very good. We are going to get back to your phone calls here about overthinking things. And if you have a take that you would like to present on the broadcast today, it can come from any different angle. Can have to do with family, work, the faith, spirituality, relationships. Are you an overthinker, or have you maybe experienced things in life like some of our callers have? They've been through experiences that have made them say, you know what, I don't need to be that overthinker anymore. You know, I'm just going to make decisions. God is going to hopefully bless those decisions. I'm going to trust in him and move forward with confidence and peace. Maybe you're in that place right now. 833-288-3986. We say hi to Letty in Texas, listening on the EWTN app today. Hello, Letty. Thanks for calling Take Two. Welcome.
9: Hi, good morning. Thank you for taking my call.
8: You're welcome. Go right ahead.
9: Okay, so 17 years ago today at 8 p.m., I had a subarachnoid brain hemorrhage.
8: Ooh.
9: And I made it. I'm still here. So from then on, I asked myself, okay, is this a life-threatening situation? Is it life or death? If the answer is no, okay. So is this situation fixable? And my answer is yes. I don't worry about it. I tend not to, don't worry about it. It doesn't matter. So that's pretty much my attitude. And what's going to happen is going to happen. Mm-hmm. Whatever God's will is, that's what's going to happen. So that's my story. And, you know, I survived that. And then in 2018, I was able to give my sister a kidney.
7: Aww,
9: and somebody
7: beautiful.
9: asked me, so you didn't even think about it. I said, no. You know, I just figured I can survive on one kidney. My sister is on end-stage renal. And I thought, if I only need one kidney,

0: and I can give it to her, then I did. And then I figured, you know, God, it wasn't my time 17 years ago because he wasn't done with me. Mm-hmm. And that's my story.
1: And you're sticking to it. Letty, I got to tell you, you're a miracle. That's amazing. Thank you so much for sharing your journey with us. But I don't know if you heard me at the beginning of the show. You know, it took a health situation to get me to be like you, to realize that, you know, the things I can't control, I'm not going to spend energy on it because I got to stay healthy, right? You got to try to stay healthy. Yeah. And so it's so true. And you learn that when you are shocked into realizing that, you know, how do I say this? No one's going to take care of you. You got to take care of yourself physically, mentally, spiritually, emotionally. And people will try to help and they'll assist, and even doctors will try to their very best, but ultimately you got to do it within yourself. And so having that understanding, hey, if I can fix it, okay, I'll try. You know, if I can't, I'm letting it go. That is, in my opinion, a healthy way to live and thrive, because I really think that it takes years off of people when they worry and they overthink and they, yep. And they drain themselves completely of all the energy that they could be using to make their body and their mind and their spirit healthier. What do you say, Jerry?
2: No, I agree with everything you just said, and what an amazing thing that you have done. What an incredible experience that you went through. And we all know this. I shouldn't say we all know this. I think a lot of people learn this. Those who suffered the most often become the least self-centered because they understand how precious life really is. And Letty, you really have become one of those people who understands that. And you didn't merely feel love for your sister. You embodied it, you know, physically and sacrificially. Mm-hmm. And it's just a beautiful gift that you gave her. And now you're both better off because of that. So mm-hmm. I think that's it. It's a total win-win all the way around. What a beautiful story.
0: Thank you.
2: Yes.
0: Thank you, and God bless you. Thank you for taking my call. Have a great one.
1: God
2: you
1: bless
2: too.
1: You, Letty. Bless you are Letty. Awesome. You are so strong. I've got you in the prayer book. I got everybody in the prayer book. And you know what? Maybe I should just state this every time. I put everybody in the prayer book every episode. Have you ever noticed that?
2: Yeah, I have.
1: Oh, my goodness. Okay, so we do have an open phone line. Letty's going to free that line for you at 833-288-EWTN. That's 833-288-3986. The question today is, do you tend to overthink things?
2: Okay, well, I'm not going to overthink what we're going to do next. Let's just go to Allison in Warminster, Pennsylvania, listening on Holy Spirit Catholic Radio. Allison, it's great to have you with us today. Welcome.
3: Thank you so very much. I'd like to thank you all because your influence and spirit radio influence, when I'm alone in the car, I don't have a very wide support system in my life yet of actual people I interact with. You guys have helped save my life time and time again.
1: Wow.
3: So,
2: I
3: do not say things I don't think. Occasionally, I might exaggerate, but that's for comedic effect. So, what I wanted to say, I'm a ponderer. I have been overthinking since I was 2.5. And very recently in my life, I stopped doing it. Now, I still think deeply about things, but when I get into circular, nonsensical thought patterns that get me nowhere but increase anxiety and tension and take my focus off of Christ our Savior, Father, Son, and Holy Spirit, I stop it. Mm. I take a deep breath or many deep breaths. I go away by myself if it's possible. And if it's not possible, I am in the back of my head praying constantly, going, God, this thing is coming up again. I am not going to give in to it. I cannot do that on my own. Lord, you give me your strength. And he does.
2: He sure
3: and
2: does.
3: So now, from being a very anxious over worrier, I'm happy or content most of the time. Mm-hmm. In fact, really, all of the time, because
1: beautiful.
3: There is nothing on this earth that can keep me from the love of God. Mm-hmm. Nothing, unless I allow it to.
2: Yes.
3: And Jesus, I always tell people, what's the answer to every single question on earth? It's God. No matter what the question is, God is the answer. And so I can take care of dying people, members of my family. I can deal with people who seem to have lost all reason and logic. And I can gently poke fun and use my quick wit to diffuse anger. And none of this is my own doing. It is all God's grace and mercy. Mm-hmm. So, it's kind of like, just stop it. But it takes
1: the Bob Newhart series.
2: Yeah, practice. Bob Newhart, yeah. Mm-hmm.
3: Yeah, just stop doing it. I used to love Dr. Laura Schlesinger. Mm-hmm. She's like, if you're doing something wrong, stop and be merciful. And thank God we have confession. He made it for us. Use the sacraments. Revere them. They are made for us. And Jesus said his yoke is light. His burden is light. He means it. Mm-hmm. But it takes practice. So practice. Yeah. And when you make a mistake, own up to it. Try and make up for it. And then try not to do it again. That's it. You're still going to do something wrong. But, so fess up to it and move on. The past is over. The future is undetermined. All we have is the present moment. And I am 61 years old, and it has taken me this long to get here.
1: Yeah. I feel you. I get it. Totally. I could listen to you all day long, Allison. Way to go. What do you say, Jer?
2: Well, something you said really struck me, Allison. You said nothing can separate you from the love of God. And immediately coming to my mind was the passage in Romans chapter 8. And I want to read this little passage because so many of things of what Paul says here touches upon our topic today. He says, I am convinced that neither death, nor life, nor angels, nor principalities, now listen, nor present things, nor future things, nor powers, nor height, nor depth, nor any other creature will be able to separate us from the love of God in Christ Jesus our Lord. And I'll tell you something, Allison, you have just given a great lesson to all of us, and that's Romans 8, around verse 35, I believe, is where it starts. So anyone who has any doubts about that, open your Bible today, open up to that passage, read it, reread it, and then listen to what Allison has shared on the broadcast today, because you have shared a lot of wisdom that I know is going to help a lot of people.
3: Yeah. And not only that, but when it's the Holy Spirit, it's not condemning. It's kind. If you feel condemnation, that's in your own mind. You can ask God to take away that cynical, I can never do anything right. I'm a failure at everything. God can transform you. And that's why he set up his church, and that's why he set up his sacraments. And I am teaching my nephew and my niece this. Mm. And hopefully someday many foster children. Mm. And it'll involve dogs too, and somehow. But I don't worry about it. I know that God has so many good things planned for me. I also know I'll suffer more. Big deal. Everybody suffers. Try and be good to everyone. And pray for your enemies, by the way, y'all, too.
1: Mm-hmm. Yeah, no, great things you're sharing, Allison. Thank you so much. I was taking notes as you were talking, and I'm sure our listeners were as well. Thank you for taking the time and really, educating us and really enlightening us in so many areas. And yeah, you did a great job. That was a great call. God bless you so very, very much, and have a beautiful rest of your day on this feast day of Our Lady of Fatima. Thanks, Allison.
3: Every day, and you too as well. God bless you and keep you and hold you in the palm of his hand.
1: Oh, amen. Love that. Thank you, Allison. Back at you. We love you to pieces. Thank you. Okay, we are going to get to more calls in just a moment. I wanted to just share real quickly about Catholic Connection. It's tomorrow morning, 9 a.m. Eastern time. It's Cultural Connections with Father Mitch. That's what Teresa Tomeo is going to be talking about. Cultural Connections with Father Mitch on Catholic Connection tomorrow morning, 9 a.m. Eastern. Okay, we're going to get back to the calls. Robert, hang on. Katie, hang on. Angela. Angela is in Mississippi on WJXC. Okay. Hi, Angela. Welcome.
4: Hi. I kind of disagree with a lot of the answers, and not everybody is exposed at a very young age to trauma, and it's really complex, and saying a rosary doesn't fix it. Going to church doesn't fix it, and people who have it all together seemingly that tell you that you need to do this, you need to do that, are not fixing it. They use something else to tell you to go to somebody else, pass it around, just let somebody else deal with it. We don't really want to deal with it, because, you know, we'll tell you what we think, but there's really no answers. And sometimes a person who listens to Christian radio stations, I'm not just saying Catholic, but in general, all Christians who seem to have an easy answer for a complicated problem, they're doing a disservice to people. And I'm not really a religious person. I do have a relationship with Christ, and I believe that when I get to heaven, I'll have a perfect body and a perfect mind. But I feel that a lot of times when people step off of going to service, it's because they feel shunned and they feel unaccepted if they confess that they have anything. Most people don't even believe in mental illness. They believe that you can just pull yourself up by your bootstraps and you can just hang on and you can change your thoughts and you can go to the rosary and this and that and the other, when all you can do is, when you don't have words to express, you know that God's with you. And it just hurts me. The lack of people being for real, and instead of kind of just doing what everybody else is doing, or kind of not really caring. That's the way I feel.
1: Well, Angela, real quickly, I mean, I don't know if you heard us say that Jerry and I, we started and we prayed about it for a long time, life coaching ministry. So we're very, very empathetic and compassionate and understanding of brain health issues. We're very much so. So I hope you know that. And you're right. In many ways, there are people with the way their brain works or what's going on with their brain. They may need a different kind of therapy. They may need medication. They may need something else. They may need all of the above. But what we're saying, though, is, you know, just the fact that, and I don't think we're saying, you know, you're going to pray it away or anything like that. We're saying that prayer does bring comfort. Okay. And they know that. They did studies of the rosary. When people pray the rosary, their heart rate goes down. They've even said dogs fall asleep when you're praying the rosary. I mean, everybody kind of just calms down just a little bit. Is it going to necessarily fix it? Well, you know, if God chooses to do it, then he can. He can do whatever he wants. He's in the miracle business. But really, we're just saying that there's elements we can lean on, like prayer, like what we heard from our previous call, the trust me prayer, and things of that nature that are going to just assist and just support a little bit. But we are right with you, Angela, completely. Brain health issues are a serious thing, and what we need more of is really sincere compassion and understanding. Because what we have found, Jerry and I have found, that when people disclose that they have some kind of mental illness in any way, shape, or form, people tend to run away, and that's not right. That is not Christian. We need to be there for one another. Just like if we had a broken arm or a broken leg or cancer or something else, we've got something we're dealing with, and we should walk with each other. Is that what you were also trying to say? I just want to make sure you knew that we were on kind of on the same page as you.
4: Yes, I think that the world needs to show compassion and love for people who have problems mentally, who have had serious traumatic experiences, and then instead of just saying, you know, you just need to go to this therapist and this therapist, you know, that therapist or this ritual that you do, or you need to start serving people because that's what's going to get you out of your depression.
1: Right.
4: When in reality, they're just kind of releasing themselves from that person. And a lot of people who tend to say that there's no mental illnesses and that people don't have problems are the ones with the worst problems, because a lot of times they're the one that's not stigmatized.
1: Mm-hmm. Yeah, you make a lot of great points, Jerry.
2: Yeah, and Angela, I don't know how often or how if you've ever listened to this show before or how often you have, but we have talked, we've covered topics such as, you know, brain health issues, depression, anxiety. We've done shows on suicide, all of these different shows, and Debbie and I have been through many of these things ourselves. I'll speak only for myself.
1: Me too.
2: Having two times in my life, I've been through about a year-long period of severe depression. There's nothing like it in the world. It is horrific. It is, you want to be anywhere but where you are. It's horrible. I think I've developed an empathetic heart because of that, and I know that Debbie has as well. Mm-hmm. So I think as far as, and this, we're not just sitting here trying to, you know, defend ourselves and say, but we're just trying to let you know who we are a little bit in case you haven't listened a lot to the show, Angela. We definitely don't shy away from these things, and we don't try to give just a sort of a rubber stamp, you know, one size fits all solution to everybody, because everybody's situation is different and everybody does need a combination of things. And we believe that part of that combination of things is prayer, is a relationship with God, is church attendance, is praying the rosary, praying outside of the rosary, and just really allowing the Holy Spirit to work in our lives. Does the Holy Spirit often choose to work in concert with other things like counseling and friends and family and maybe medications and things like this? Absolutely. So it's not an either or. It's really a both and Debbie and I really really see it that way.
1: Okay, Angela.
4: Mm-hmm.
1: Okay. Will you call us again? Stay in touch with us. Okay.
4: God bless.
1: Okay. You too. God bless you.
2: Okay. Thank you.
1: Robert in St. Augustine, Florida, has been waiting so patiently, gets our virtual patients award today, and Sirius XM 130 is the way. Robert's listening. Hey, Robert, welcome back.
5: Hello. I was calling, driving, and having just tune in, and I heard a lady, Kathy, talk about her trust in Jesus prayer card, which I'm definitely going to order. But with that being said, you know, of course, my life, I've always struggled with overthinking, worry, you know, things will work out. And, you know, I reflect back on it. I think a lot had to do with over 30 years in law enforcement. And most of it was as an investigator. And, you know, you, as an investigator, sometimes you take the most minute thing and then you take it and expand it out to different variables, or you take things that are overall and try to bring that back to the minute in investigation. And, you know, I found, well, you know, constantly doing stuff like that in my work, and then it also became part of my life, you know, well, why is this happening? How come? How can you fix it? Where are the facts? You know, and just recently, I go to Sacred Heart Catholic Church, and I got turned on to the Sacred Heart prayer to Jesus. And I believe, if I'm not mistaken, it was one of Padre Pio's favorite prayers. And I've been saying that every day, and it's really helped me a lot. And it's basically it's just the trust in Jesus. And, you know, he said it, ask, seek, knock. Whenever you ask my Father in my name, I will grant it to you. And, you know, heaven and earth will pass away, but his words will not pass away. That's all part of the Sacred Heart prayer. And at each end of it, you know, Sacred Heart of Jesus, I trust in you. And just putting that trust and into the Sacred Heart of Jesus, into the Immaculate Heart of Mary. And it's really helped me a lot. And I just also want to say that with the rosary, one of my favorite, you know, out of the five is the joyful. And as a parent and a grandparent, you know, because the joyful deals with a lot of, like, you know, husband and wife things, you know. I mean, you have Mary, it's joyful, but then you got Joseph who falls into kind of despair, right? Because, you know, all of a sudden she tells him, you know, the angel came and but then God took over and fixed it. And it was the same as, you know, the birth of Christ, trying to find a place for, I'm sure he had some worry or anxiety trying to find a place for Mary to have the baby. And, but God came through. And they trusted in him. And the same with the presentation, you know, at the end there with Simeon's prophecy, you know, about the sword piercing Mary's heart. But they had trust in God's providence. And lastly, as parents, they lost Jesus for 3 days. And, you know, it even talks about they had a little, you know, some anxiety or something going on there looking for him, rightfully so. But God led them back to Jesus. And so in that whole rosary, that I just love it, because even though it's the joyful, but you can find little things in there about parental, you know, maybe anxiety or worry for their kids and the future, you know, with Simeon's prophecy. But then, you know, what did they do? They let go and let God.
2: They did. And let us not forget, the Bible mentions in the Gospel of Luke a couple of times, Mary pondered these things in her heart. Doesn't say she overthought them, but she and Joseph, they were human just like us, so they applied the natural human thought process to things, as well as trusting in God's grace and providence as well. Robert, thank you so much. Katie in Cleveland, it's the Trust Me prayer card at shopmercy.org. Shopmercy.org. Look for the Trust Me prayer card. That's what we were talking about today on the broadcast. Thank you all for being with us. Thank you to the show team, always doing such a great job. For Debbie Giorgiani, I am Jerry Usher, wishing you a most beautiful and blessed day. We will talk to you again tomorrow, when our topic will be, who is the person or what is the thing you miss the most? Until then, God bless.
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11: 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She was born in a crime-ridden Italian ghetto in Ohio in 1923, a place better known for its prostitutes and mafia slayings than its saints. Rita Rizzo came into the world unwelcomed and unwanted, at least by her father. I discovered that when her dad, John Rizzo, learned of his daughter's coming, he flew into a rage and he physically assaulted his wife. 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
18: Family, a prayer that we pray together is a powerful prayer. 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Today we pray for vocations to the priesthood. Almighty God, we worship you, our Father. And we pray this day that you would not leave us without priests to teach, to sanctify, and to govern us. We are sheep in need of holy shepherds to help us in this life. Send laborers into the rich harvest. Inspire young men, give them a zeal for souls and generous hearts like that of your Son. We ask this through our Lord Jesus Christ, your Son, who lives and reigns with you in the Holy Spirit, one God, forever and ever. Amen.
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21: It's 73 degrees with 59% humidity.
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1: We got to get that intro changed. The hometown of Mother Angelica and Dr. Ray. I've been pushing on those people to do that over there at Ave and EWTN. They're not budging. They are not budging. I may just have to do it myself. You'll hear the announcer say, the hometown of Mother Angelica, and then you'll hear me cut in, and Dr. Ray. I'll try to sound like it. Very nice to have you here. Always very nice to have you here. Actually, it's more than nice. It's required. This is a call-in show, and without you, there's no call-in. It's that simple. I really enjoy your calls, whether they are about circumstances in your life that you want to bounce something off, whether they are your own unique insights. Or no, not even unique, just good insights about living. You don't have to have a problem to call. Something that'll be helpful to somebody else. That's what we're here for. At least you're here for. Or if you have a question, something, well, you don't understand about either the faith as it intersects with psychology. Dr. Ray, if I had more faith, would I be less depressed? Dr. Ray, I had a dream the other night, and this dream was really me committing a serious sin. Does that mean I really want to commit that sin? Dr. Ray, I saw this show where they hypnotize people to go back to their fourth birthday, and they seem to require and remind all this stuff about their fourth birthday. Their Aunt Nellie was in her red sundress. How legit is that? Okay. So all that. Anything else? Well, I'll share with you some of the questions. I got this question here. Dr. Ray, did you let your kids follow their dreams? Unless I already paid the money for their last dream following, and now they have to follow their dreams for at least 6 to 8 weeks before I jump in. So just an answer to that question. Oh, I got to make this announcement. This is, again, good Lord permitting, tomorrow. I am absolutely delighted to be heading to Normal, Illinois. I have never gone to a place called Normal as a psychologist. Matter of fact, I don't think they'd even let me in. It was founded by a female, Abigail Normal, short Abby Normal. She founded the place, and it's going to be a delight. I get to Catholic Spirit Radio is doing their 15th anniversary. I think they got 13 to 15 affiliates in their network. They are booming. So I'll be heading out there tomorrow night at the Chateau in Normal. Their headquarters is in Bloomington. Far from me here, but I'm driving it. Tomorrow night, I think they still have tickets. If you want to be involved, if you want to know, just contact the Catholic Spirit Radio Network. They'll have all the details. I don't know what they're selling me for. I think $6, something like that, you know. And if I talk, it's only $4. But I would love to see you there. They're going to have a great meal. And I this is bread and butter when you get a chance to talk to the folks that are involved with all Catholic radio stuff. Great, great stuff. Got some news yesterday. It was really kind of distressing. And this is kind of ironic. I mentioned the name of a man here in Cleveland, been a fixture in Cleveland. Matter of fact, I didn't know this. Old announcer. For 30-plus years for the Cleveland Guardians. I wanted to say Cleveland Indians just to be rebellious. Bob Tayac. Now batting in the second position, the shortstop. Bob quietly passed away. And when I say quietly, it's because he had a severe illness. And he just didn't let a whole lot of people know about it. That's the kind of guy he was. And the interesting thing about Mr. Tayac, and he was involved with the diocese, and he had a radio show in Cleveland, a religious radio show. And he called me periodically to be a guest. And that was really my first venture into, way, way, way back, first venture into Catholic media. Bob was asked by a group of stations. They had seed money, and they were going to run these stations for profit, not like all the stations are run now, which is for listener support, from listener support. Mr. Tack was asked by a guy from San Diego. He's a big kind of media guru who wanted to help a group of Catholic men. I think it was all men. I'm not being sexist. I think they were guys. I'm being accurate. Who wanted to establish a Catholic network. This was before the network that really gained momentum through EWTN. Somebody asked, well, this gentleman asked Tayak, you know anybody that might be interested or might be able to host a show? And Tayak said, yeah, there's one guy. I've had him on the show a number of times, Ray Grandy. So that's how I got involved with Catholic media. I got a call from the guy. I even went out to San Diego, talked with him. Wasn't real enthused about doing it. I didn't want to be tied to a microphone 5 days a week. But my wife, who is much wiser than I am in life decisions, well, she made one bad one probably 41 years ago, and she's paying for it. She's been paying for it ever since. But she said, give it 6 months. Just give it 6 months, Ray. Okay, all right. I do what the women tell you, and I don't get hurt. And the rest is in the words of the old, old movie, The Longest Yard. The rest is history. I've had the privilege of being here. Bob Tayak, may he rest in peace. 74 years old. Beautiful man. Kids and lying is like me going to Las Vegas. Now, I know you're thinking, Ray, he has some pretty loose associations. This is going to be one that I'm going to have to try to follow. And I can picture myself in a courtroom saying something like this and the opposing counsel saying, objection, object. Where is he going with this? And I'm hoping Your Honor would say, overruled, proceed, counselor, but make it quick. Get to where you're going with this. Yes, Your Honor. Las Vegas slot machines are calibrated on something in behavior therapy that is called a variable ratio reinforcement schedule. Variable ratio reinforcement schedule in shirt sleeve. Yeah, say that five times in a row. English is basically at random. Variable ratio means you could get paid every 9 times, every 4 times, every 29 times. It bounces all over the place. But the research has shown that a variable ratio schedule is the most powerful reinforcement schedule to keep someone behaving in a certain direction. They put pigeons on variable ratio schedules for pecking, and every so many unpredictable pecks leads to a seed. And the pigeons will peck themselves into exhaustion. And you've seen people playing slot machines. They will get tendonitis in their elbows. They will get carpal tunnel in their wrists, pushing away these buttons. Used to be cranks. I like the old days of cranks, but now it's just buttons. Making it quicker. Buttons are quicker. So how is this related to lying? Kids lying. Pretty simple. Parents will very frustratingly tell me, we can't break this habit. It's really hard to break this habit that he's got. He's developed it. Why? Is this a sign of his darkening moral character? Probably not. But he is being guided by a variable ratio reinforcement schedule. Huh? Well, Lies can succeed. They can get you out of trouble. That's the main lie for a kid, is to get out of trouble. The attention lies, yeah, that's second most common. But the one that says, I wasn't in the universe when that happened and you can't prove it and you don't have any kind of video. And even if you did, it's AI. So they maintain their innocence through it all. And you can't really prove it. You weren't there. And they know you weren't there. All the evidence points to them, but you don't have a body. So here and there, they succeed. Here and there, they get the payoff, which is to avoid trouble. Again, using behavioral terminology, negative reinforcement. Negative reinforcement is not punishment. Negative reinforcement is the removal of an aversive stimulus, which by its removal is rewarding. So every so often, unpredictably, a lie works. And yes, I can get caught and I can get disciplined, but there's still the chance. And so for some kids, they play the odds. They play the Vegas odds for lying. They're searching for the reward. And it can happen. You can't prove it every time. You can't catch them every time. You weren't there every time. There's only one certain way to know a kid is lying. He has to have an 8-year-old sister. Father, I have some information you might be interested in. I've written it down in a binder in triplicate, one for you, one for mom, one for the attorney, about a boy whose name begins with L. Linus. 877-573-7825. That is the number. Come on, give me a call. I would love to hear from you. 877-57-EQUAL. That is the number.
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0: Hey, this is Michael O'Neill, the Miracle Hunter. I'll be delving into the fascinating world of miracles and taking you on a hunt that explores the greatest mysteries and marvels of the Catholic Church. I'll be examining what constitutes a miracle, how miracles are investigated and approved, and the role they play in the lives of the faithful. We'll look at the miracles of the Gospels and early Christianity, considering the claims of the miraculous in our own modern age.
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8: When Christians pray the rosary, we repeat many of the prayers.
7: The Hail Mary is said more than 50 times.
8: The Our Father is said at least 5 times, along with the Glory Be.
7: And so obviously there's a whole lot of repetition going on, but that doesn't go against Matthew 6:7 that warns against vain repetition.
8: With the rosary and other prayers like the Divine Mercy Chaplet, when done correctly, the prayers are far from being repeated in vain.
7: Repetition in a meditative sense, with full meaning and focus on Jesus Christ, actually brings us closer to Him and helps us to more fully make the gospel a part of our daily lives.
8: As our beloved Pope Emeritus Benedict XVI said, the rosary itself is a biblical meditation that permits us to reflect on the events of the Lord's life in the company of the Blessed Virgin, treasuring them as she did.
7: So repetition can help us to be more prayerful.
8: I think you should say that again.
7: Don't make me repeat myself.
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9: Hi, this is Father Daniel Brandenburg from the Legionaries of Christ. Now, I don't know about you, but I am a sinner, and I need to go to confession. Sometimes people think that priests don't need to go to confession, but that's not the case at all. Priests are sinners just like you and me. We need God's grace. We are all falling short of what God calls us to. And confession not only wipes away our sins, but it also gives us actual grace. So I encourage you all to make a good confession, to trust in the Lord, and to grow in His grace. God bless you.
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11: The year 325 AD, 12 years after uniting the Roman Empire under Christianity, the Emperor Constantine faces a new challenge from the East. An Egyptian priest named Arius of Alexandria teaches that God the Father is the one and only God, and that Jesus Christ isn't God. Arius proclaims that Jesus was the man who became God. These heretical ideas amazed throngs of people throughout the empire. To address the challenge posed by the Arian heresy once and for all, Constantine convenes the First Ecumenical Council of Nicaea. The council declares that Jesus Christ is the Savior of the world, and therefore He has to be God, since only God can save the world.
12: This is Father Robert Spitzer. In the name of the Father, and of the Son, and of the Holy Spirit. Amen. Heavenly Father, we ask You to put an end to abortion in our country and our culture. We ask that You fill with efficacy all of the various ways in which we're working toward that, our educational initiatives, our evangelization initiatives, even where we have to do public confrontation. Bring it all to fruition in Your will, so that eventually people will see the intrinsic dignity that is behind every single unique human life, so that we will never, ever again take up this mystery and kill it with abandon and wantonness. Please, Lord, bring an end to it all. And bring all of our work to fruition in Your will. We ask all of these things through Jesus our Lord. Amen. In the name of the Father, and of the Son, and of the Holy Spirit. Amen.
13: 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Today, that honor goes to Joe Heschmeyer. He'll be on at 6 p.m. Eastern on Catholic Answers Live, and today, yep, you can ask him anything.
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20: It's 75 degrees with 57% humidity.
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23: 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I'm your host, Deacon Harold Burke Sivers, and you're listening on the EWTN Global Catholic Radio Network. Great to be here with you today. It's Wednesday. You know what that means. Word of God Wednesday today on Beacon of Truth. We're breaking open God's Word for Sunday, which, well, I guess in most dioceses of the United States, that'll be the Ascension, although technically it's tomorrow. It's Ascension Thursday is traditional, but this solemnity are one of those that the bishops of the United States have decided to move it to Sunday. So from Thursday, which is traditionally Ascension, which is 40 days after Easter, to Sunday, you know, because it's a holy day of obligation. It's one of the ones that are movable. There's some, of course, that are not movable, such as Christmas and Easter. You know, you can't move those no matter what day. Easter is always on Sunday, but no matter what day Christmas falls on, you can't move that one. You know, so, but some of them are movable, or some of them, depending on what day they fall on, are not holy days of obligation. For example, Immaculate Conception or the Assumption of the Blessed Virgin Mary, depending if it's on a Friday or a Monday, that kind of thing. Although I think this past year, the Vatican has said that actually the Assumption is not movable. But anyway, regardless, we're going to be breaking open God's Word. We're going to be breaking open God's Word for the readings for this Sunday, which is the feast of the which is the feast of the. My phone just went off like a 911 call or something like that. So I don't know what's going on with that. But anyway, so we're going to be breaking open God's Word today for the Ascension, which is going to be Ascension Thursday, but we're going to celebrate it on Sunday. And would love to hear from you. We're going to talk about the Ascension, Christ rising to new life, and evangelization. You know, because you look at the readings from Matthew 28, Jesus goes up to heaven and he leaves us the message to go and make disciples. And so we are called to witness to the power of our faith. So Christ rises so he can send us the Holy Spirit so we can be witnesses of his love to the world. So the beautiful connection with the Ascension, Christ rising, and evangelization, how he empowers us to share our faith. That's what we're talking about today. And of course, we'd love to hear from you. Give us a call, 833-288-EWTN. That's 833-288-3986. 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Just give us your first name, how you're listening, followed by your brief question. Remember that message and data rates may apply. All right. So today is also an awesome day because it's the feast of the Ascension. The feast of Our Lady of Fatima. today on the 13th of May. Today we celebrate Our Lady of Fatima. And like all the approved apparitions of our Blessed Mother leads us to a faithful, moves her faith, her sons and daughters closer to Jesus. You know, our Lord states clearly and unambiguously that he is the one God. Testify, he says, if you don't believe me, then believe the works that I do. They testify to me. He said that people would not believe him because they were not among his sheep. And so Our Lady then appears, of course, we all know the story of appears to the three visionaries, the three shepherd children. And Sister Lucia, one of them became a nun, Sister Lucia, the one who lived the longest out of all of them and actually met St. John Paul II, once said, it is sad that so many people let themselves be dominated by a diabolical wave sweeping over the world. That's the false shepherds of moral relativism, the so-called redefinition of marriage and gender, religious intolerance. The list can go on and on. They are blinded to the point where they are incapable of seeing error. You know, so that's one thing Sister Lucia said. You know, the saddest part of all, according again to Sister Lucia, is that so many priests, religious, and bishops are, and those who are leaders in the church have often been swept away in that confusion. And she says that the devil has succeeded in bringing evil into the church under the guise of good, and the blind are leading the blind. So, you know, a very interesting comments by Sister Lucia, you know, a very powerful words from her that really should really speak to the core of our relationship with Christ. You know, we should always be striving to not follow the ways of the world, but to follow the ways of Jesus. So, and if you've ever been to Fatima, it's absolutely beautiful place. So I hope that if you ever get a chance to go on pilgrimage, head over to Fatima. It's absolutely beautiful. One of my favorite places, Marian Shrines in the whole world. And I'm sure EW10 has some coverage of what's going on there at Fatima. So that would be absolutely awesome if you're able to get over there and to visit the shrine there and to visit the beautiful church there. Well, there's a couple different churches, but the one I'm thinking of is the one on the one end, which is absolutely a beautiful, gorgeous church. You know, and again, Our Lady always draws us closer to the Son, to her Son, and to his most sacred heart. You know, and that's really the power of her. When she comes to visit, and the message that she gives us are messages of hope, messages of love, messages of encouragement, and messages that challenge us. You know, that don't forget, like, you know, don't get so caught up in the world that we forget who we are. Especially who we are in Christ. So Fatima, very important. Although actually in the church calendar, it's like an optional memorial because we have so many other major feasts of the Blessed Mother, you know. But this one, I think, is an important one. So when I prayed the office this morning, I actually prayed the option, you know, using the comments of the Blessed Virgin Mary today. And would love for you to call today. Where it's Word of God Wednesday, break open God's Word for the Ascension, which I know is technically it's tomorrow, but is in the United States and many places has moved it, transferred it to Sunday. So we're going to break open God's Word for Ascension Sunday. And of course, we'd love to hear from you because the connection is going to be about evangelization and the risen Christ, right? It's very, very powerful. So give us a call today. We'd love to hear from you. 833-288-EWTN. That's 833-288-3986. You know, what's not confusing today is the people who you bring to this show every day, who I enjoy working with, Matt Gabinski, who'll be screening your calls today. Michael McCall and Pedro Quiles helping us out on social media. And the one and only Ace McKay, our producer. Ace, how you doing?
0: I'm good, man. So I have a question. This actually sparked my daughter, Lennon, getting married in June. And she's planning entry songs. So the wedding party, as they're introduced, she's asking them, what song do you want played? Which, of course, you know, whether you're a baseball player, wrestler, like whatever, like at some point, maybe you've had an introductory song. So I want to ask you for your introductions, when you're on stage, when people, you know, announce you at events, what should your theme song be?
23: Oh, that's a good question. Well, Well, the kind of events I speak at, you know, that wouldn't really be a thing. But if it were like a secular event, I have to think about that. There's so many good songs I'd love to kind of walk out to, you know, and get pumped up about. You know, probably, I don't know, probably something rocking from Van Halen or something like that. Or I don't know, maybe the introduction to Crazy Train by Ozzy. I love that riff, you know. It's just so many could be. How about for you?
0: Well, so since I'm not in the wedding party, I don't have to choose. But my go-to on most of them is usually either Feeling Stronger Every Day by Chicago or Feel Invincible by Skillet. So for those Skillet heads, you know who you are and the power of that drive, that da-da-da-da-da-da. Like, it's got kind of a very metal, you know, feel to it. But I did help my daughter McCartney pick hers. She's like, "Dad, I have no idea. What's my song?" And I go, "Uptown Funk." And she was like, "Yes." And so she was like, "I don't know how you came up with it so quickly." And I was like, "Easy." I was like, "That's the song that we used to jam to in the car when you go to the carpool lane." She's like, "I do remember that." So it was cool to at least help her pick hers. But my daughter Mia refuses. She's just trying to get through finals. And then she's like, "I will come up with something. But right now I can't think about music."
23: That's awesome. Yeah, well, she's got a lot of other things to think about.
0: Though, yeah, so. Exactly.
23: Oh, awesome. Love that. All right, my friends, Word of God Wednesday. Grab your Bibles and break open God's Word for the readings for this Sunday, which is the transferred solemnity of the ascension of our Lord. A great connection between the Lord's rising and evangelization, witnessing to our faith. Would love to hear from you today. 833-288 EW10 833-288-3986.
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2: 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Peter, tell us, why did you put this book together with Cardinal Sarah, and why is it important, especially for Catholics, to read?
3: Well, I wanted to have him speak specifically to sacred music. What is liturgy? What is sacred music at the beginning? And then what does that look like in practice? Should we be singing a Gregorian chant, or does that not matter? You know, what do we need Latin? There's a lot of different issues that I think make it relevant for musicians, for priests, and for the average Catholic.
2: Peter Carter, co-author with Cardinal Robert Sarah of The Song of the Lamb, Sacred Music and the Heavenly Liturgy. I'm Doug Keck. This has been a Bookmark Brief. Thanks for stopping by. We'll see you next time.

0: I was listening to some African Bambaataa today, and I was
1: just kind of feeling it. Yes. Woo! Yeah, Africa. Well, I haven't. Yeah.
0: I was listening to some African Bambaataa today, and I was
1: Yes.
0: Just kind of feeling it.

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1: It's 77 degrees with 56% humidity.
6: And this week is going to be no different. Circuit Judge Stuart Kyle Duncan, he's off the 5th U.S. Circuit Court of Appeals. He made it clear that he understands the role of courts in holding the federal government accountable. And he's done this by two recent opinions. One, checking the hasty work of the FDA in approving mail-order abortions. And another, affirming the benign posting of the Ten Commandments in public schools. He warrants our attention. We really do need to take a look at what he's doing and to see how this bodes in terms of our continued fight for freedom of religion. So Andrew's going to join us to talk about this. After that, we will speak about this new movie called That They May All Be One. Now, the movie is essentially an ecumenical movie. It's being promoted by Carmel Communications. On the night before his crucifixion, Jesus prayed a long prayer. We call this Jesus' high priestly prayer. And that prayer has been dissected by scholars across millennia. It still echoes in the life of the church today, particularly in Holy Week, as we edge towards Jesus' passion, death, and resurrection. But that sentence, ut unum sinct in Latin, that they may all be one, that's the title of this new film because it has to do with those who are not of the one sheepfold to be drawn into the sheepfold. This film is going to be in theaters May 19th and May 20th. It's going to feature people like Dr. Ralph Martin, Dr. Mary Healy, Father Matthias Thelen. And like I mentioned, it's ecumenical in nature. Michael Gargenti, he plays Jesus in the film. He's going to join us to talk about it. And for the rest of the hour, we will talk with Dr. Mark Miravalli. Today, we celebrate the Feast of Our Lady of Fatima. Undoubtedly, there are many of you here who are devotees of this apparition, and I wouldn't be surprised if everyone listening right now prays the rosary continuously in one way, shape, or form. We owe a lot to this apparition, including how it affected the trajectory of Western history. Mark is going to join us to talk about the impact and effect of the Fatima apparitions. For now, the headlines.
7: Thank you, Marcus, and good afternoon, everyone. This is your Ave Maria Radio News for Wednesday, May 13th. It's the Feast of Our Lady of Fatima. 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Your vocation location is at avemaria.edu. President Trump is in China for high-stakes talks with Chinese leader Xi Jinping on Thursday. The president arrived along with his delegation this morning, with Air Force One touching down at Beijing Capital International Airport. Trump's visit comes as the war in Iran rages on, with China being one of Iran's biggest trading partners. The Dicastery for the Doctrine of the Faith has announced that the Society of St. Pius X's planned episcopal ordination will constitute an act of schism. Ave Maria Radio's Matthew Hanley has more.
8: In the order, Cardinal Victor Manuel Fernandez, prefect for the Dicastery, cited St. John Paul II's 1988 letter excommunicating the group's founder after a similar episcopal ordination that year. The canonically irregular group had announced plans to ordain new bishops on July 1st, regardless if they received papal approval or not. The cardinal added that Pope Leo XIV is praying that the leaders of the group reconsider the grave decision they have made. I'm Matthew Handley.
7: And new data from the Educational Opportunity Project at Stanford found U.S. students are performing worse than their peers were 10 years ago. New district-level test score data found that compared with a decade earlier, reading scores were down last year in 83% of school districts where data was available, while math scores were down 70%. According to the data, the declines have impacted both rich and poor districts, as well as crossed racial and geographic divides. From the AveMariaRadio.net news desk, I'm Dan McGraw.
6: Good afternoon and welcome back. I'm Mark Speeder talking with Andrea Picciotti-Bear of EWTN News and Director of the Conscience Project. You can follow her work at conscience-project.org. Andrea, thank you very much for joining us. How are you?
9: I'm doing great, Marcus. Thank you. How are you?
6: I'm very, very well. Thank you. Now, this is hope as with regard to reason being practiced in the practice of law. So share with us what's going on here.
9: Well, I'm sure your listeners have all heard of the Supreme Court's consideration of the FDA's approval of the abortion pills to be sent with only a telehealth doctor's visit and through the mail. And one state has pushed up and challenged that approval, and that's the state of Louisiana. And Louisiana, basically said that this raises some injuries to the state itself and to its residents, given the lack of supervision, medical supervision, and the number of adverse consequences. And it also kind of was an attempt to work around the state's regulation of abortion after the Supreme Court's Dobbs decision. So what's going on right now is a Fifth Circuit panel, that's the federal appeals court that governs controversies in states like Louisiana, said, hey, we're going to put a pause on what they thought was a hastily decided rule allowing for do-it-yourself mail order telehealth abortions. The manufacturers of these pills went to the Supreme Court, and the Supreme Court for the last week has said, let's hear from all of the parties so that we can make a decision on whether, while this case is going through, this new kind of unrestricted rule should be kept in place or should be rescinded. It's very interesting to know that even the FDA, Marcus, has said that it didn't really do enough legwork when it came up with this very kind of gracious to the abortion industry rule and ungracious towards women and their unborn children. And so they're in the process of studying the issue of whether it's a good idea to allow for mail order telehealth abortions or not.
6: Whether it's a good idea. Well, undoubtedly, his opinion is going to be scrutinized and studied. What do you think that the justices who look at his opinion will find?
9: You know, it's a very interesting thing. They should be deciding, Justice Samuel Alito, who's the Supreme Court justice, kind of oversees emergency applications from the Fifth Circuit, from cases that are originating from the Fifth Circuit, basically I issued an order that doesn't have much explanation, saying we want to hear more from all the parties. And usually that's the way it should be, that the entire bench has a chance to look at things. He allowed the FDA new rule to stay in place while they're looking at it. But I think it requires a lot of prayer from all of us, because I think that we're learning more and more, and there was a great study from the Ethics and Public Policy Center here in Washington about the dangers of the abortion pills. This is, medication abortion is making up, I think, 60% of all abortions that are happening in the United States. It's, kind of a shift away from surgical abortions, leaving women very much on their own, and not tracking any kind of serious medical complications that happen. A telehealth situation, a mail order situation, will only exacerbate that. So I think we need to pray. And I think we also need to be mindful if the court says, let's wait for this to go through, the full evaluation on the merits, that we, as people that are supportive of life, really speak out about the dangers of these drugs, the dangers not only to the unborn baby, but to their mom. And I think the most challenging situation that we're in right now, Marcus, is that more and more women are being told that they should be on their own, and kind of quickly terminate a pregnancy on their own. And that kind of abandonment is not what a community of faith should be supporting, and not what a community in general should be supporting. The community needs to come around and give a woman the support she needs to be able to see that pregnancy to term.
6: Undoubtedly, many of our listeners are hearing this, but they've been thinking about this too. How on earth did our legal system go so far as to allow the ubiquitous availability of mifepristone via, in this case, telehealth, without ensuring that it was sufficiently studied for its effects?
9: Yeah, you know, I mean, I hate to kind of put on a tinfoil hat or anything, but I definitely think that money's involved, right? Mm. There's a lot of money going on here. There's money from the drug manufacturers. There's money from places like Planned Parenthood, where it's a lot cheaper for them to bill for a medication abortion than a surgical abortion, but they're still billing at the same rates. At least that's what I've heard from people who have done the comparisons. So it's a sad thing where moneyed interests definitely play a part. But that's where we really need to ask our agencies like the FDA to do the job that they're doing, to make sure that these medications are fully studied. I don't think that they're safe, you know, just as a matter of their very nature is to end the life of an unborn child. But the safety of the woman that's taking them is something that's just kind of been glossed over. And especially when there's no medical supervision at all, the stakes are really high for her life and for her well-being as well.
6: Justice Duncan has also demonstrated tremendous prudence in his opinion upholding Texas SB 10, the bill pertaining to public classrooms and the Ten Commandments. Share with us what's going on there.
9: Yeah, so this is the same judge that authored the opinion staying the FDA's rules, basically saying these rules allowing for telehealth do-it-yourself abortions shouldn't go into place. He's a former religious liberty lawyer and just a, you know, whip smart, and also said, you know, that Texas's law mandating a simple passive display of the Ten Commandments in public schools doesn't constitute an Establishment Clause violation, doesn't violate the Free Exercise Clause. It's amazing that within a span of, I think, just a few weeks, this judge has been able to do incredible things in defense of life and liberty. And, you know, I think he really leaves an important blueprint for the Supreme Court, which is likely to take up either the Texas case or any of the states that have passed these kinds of Ten Commandment laws. And he's done so with kind of the acumen of a very brilliant jurist, somebody who sees the significance, who cares and loves for the Constitution, and really displays a seriousness that I think is missing on some of these issues. Taking these issues, considering them, not dismissing them out of hand, but really wrestling with them and coming out with decisions that I think really are consistent with the law as written and with what is good and true and beautiful.
6: And thank the Lord for not only his boldness, but his candor in doing so. So let's round it off then with a conversation just very quickly on how all of this really does accentuate our fight for religious freedom.
9: Yeah, no, absolutely. I mean, as people of faith, especially people of faith who understand the dignity of every single human life and the relationship that we have with our Creator, these two cases, Marcus, really do lay a foundation for our country to continue to flourish, not only allowing for the space for religious people to continue to spread the gospel, but also for life to continue and to thrive.
6: Amen. Andrea, as usual, thank you for joining us. Looking forward to future conversations.
9: Thanks, Marcus. Have a lovely afternoon.
6: You too. My guest has been Andrea Pichotti-Beer. She is director of the Conscience Project. Follow her work at conscience-project.org. And we've been talking about Circuit Judge Stuart Kyle Duncan and his amazing prudence and reason in exercising the law. Stay tuned. I'm Marcus Peter.
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6: Good afternoon and welcome back. I'm Marcus Vito. On the night before his crucifixion, our Lord prayed a prayer that continues to echo in the church to this very day. We call that his great high priestly prayer. One of the things he prayed was that they may be one. That's the title of a new film in theaters May 19th and 20th this year. Michael Gigenti, he plays Jesus in that film, and he joins us to talk about it. Michael, as I mentioned, plays Jesus in the upcoming film That They May Be One. You can learn more about the film at thatthemaybeonefilm.com. Michael, thank you for joining us. How are you?
13: Good. How are you? Thank you so much, Dr. Marcus Peter. It's a pleasure to be here.
6: Well, very glad to speak with you. I'm glad that you're joining us to share the experience of playing Jesus. I want to ask you to talk about how transformative doing that role was for you, especially in this film.
13: It was super transformative. It brought me deeper into my faith, as maybe perhaps one would assume. I considered myself, a devout Catholic, but it became and had went and undergone like a whole other level once I had got casted. I knew that I had to go deeper, and I felt like, you know, from the studying that I have done from the previous people like Jonathan Rumi and Jim Caviezel, as we know, it isn't just an external thing. Like, you know, there's many men who have long hair and a beard, but playing Christ or attempting to play our Lord, it's an internal thing. So I tried to go, if you can, like, I'm not sure if there is a such thing as overboard, but like, I tried to spend as much time as I could in adoration. I was praying the daily rosary, which I still do. I was diving as much into scripture as I could. And I know people are familiar with Jim Caviezel making this prayer, but he had said one of his biggest prayers when he was playing The Passion 20 years ago was that he was asking our Lord that when the viewer watches him in the film, that they did not see Jim Caviezel, but they saw our Lord. And that has been my prayer since the beginning and the end of this process.
6: And that is an extremely humble move, especially on the part of an actor who's playing our Lord. And I remember Jim Caviezel making that testimony, and I've watched huge snippets of this film, and it's clear that the intent is to honor the Lord's Prayer, that they may be one. So when you're acting in this film, but also in the our Lord Jesus saying that prayer, what sentiment do you get about, for example, the division we're seeing in the church right now?
13: Yeah, it's the division is it's hard. It's very difficult and sad to see in a lot of ways, because we know that that was not his intention. That wasn't his original plan. I had recently said with somebody, you know, we need to be better at loving our brothers and sisters in Christ better, as far as like people who belong to maybe a different church. Because I know, especially online with social media and things like that, everyone seems to be focused on proving like everyone wrong, or like who, it's all about who's right versus like the love of the Lord and the love towards each other, and you know, representing, you know, our Savior as best as we can. I do believe there is hope in the future in a world where we can be one, just like the John 17, prayer. On set, when I was, you know, saying the prayer or attempting to, I humbly say like try, because it's like I don't even know if it's even possible for, you know, anyone to really portray him. It was difficult. You know, I did not do any of the passion scenes. My participation in the reenactments of the documentary was our Lord praying. So even some would say a simple task of praying was extremely difficult for me, even mentally, trying to deliver and just do a great job.
6: Yet you grounded all this, not just in your prayer of the rosary, but also in Eucharistic adoration, which, by the way, immediately makes you an ideal friend. I want to ask you how doing that helped you connect with Jesus as you connect with Jesus, the role, as you communed with Jesus, the person in the Eucharist.
13: It helped in several ways, but it gave me the assurance and the peace in him as like a constant reminder of like an ever flowing, ever present. I remember being on set mentally kind of struggling with if I was even worthy to attempt it. And I just kept thinking and reflecting back to just sitting and soaking in front of our Lord, as they say. I think it was Bishop Fulton Sheen talks about, I know he was a really big fan of like a holy hour, about comparing it to sitting in front of like the sun and absorbing the rays. And I felt like it was powering me in ways I couldn't understand. And I knew that in the moments of trial, I was just protected constantly. And there was this subtle peace, of course, in adoration, but on set, you know, knowing it was almost like I felt like I was doing all the right steps, and I put in the right work and time to make sure I was equipped. I know that there was like a saying too that someone had said that I really liked about, you know, the Bible is our shield and the rosary is our sword. And with that combination of praying a rosary and spending time in adoration, I don't think there's any battle we cannot win.
6: In doing all of this, you encountered Jesus even deeper. And like you've spoken about the fragmentation in the church, I also want you to share about the experience of making the movie and the witness of the people involved in the movie.
13: What's so awesome about the people involved in the movie is, so the film is about Christian unity, and the production as a whole was literally that. Like, there were so many different, you know, walks of life and of faith in it. The executive producer is more from the ecumenical side. The director was Catholic. There were some, you know, Protestants, and there was even possibly some non-believers, but everybody was there, united for the greater purpose of his church. And you could tell everyone cared, and everyone, you know, took it seriously. Like, it wasn't just like a job. It didn't feel like at any point people were just trying to get through it or you know, just hurry up and be done. The reverence was there. It was beautiful to see the support and the gentle care of the subject, and just it was beautiful. The unity that happened during the production, it was just incredible. Like, it felt like we were one body, as we are, even though, you know, there are denomination divisions.
6: Share with us
10: So the movie is going to be available on May the 19th and May the 20th in theaters across the country. Just speak to all of our listeners now. Encourage them to be there, and why should they be there?
13: So they should be there for several reasons. One, it's a beautiful way to honor the Lord in media and in cinema. As we know, it's unfortunate, like with a lot of faith-based projects, they're usually limited runs, and not sure why they can't be up at the theater for like 3 months as they do some of the other films, but still very grateful, as we all are, and people should go see it because it'll encourage and show that people do care about this and people want the truth, and there's nothing better and deeper than the truth than something that honors and reflects our Lord. And it's only going to be in theaters May 19th and May 20th. And if you got the time or if you can, please go share it, tell it to a friend, and encourage anybody, believers and non-believers. Someone had asked me not too long ago, like, what is your biggest hope for the project? And I would say for the believers, I believe that it's going to just enrich their love for the Lord. It's going to put them more on fire for the Lord. And then my prayer for anyone who sees it, who is maybe in between or doesn't know the Lord, that they will accept his invitation.
10: Michael, I've been tremendously touched by our conversation today. Thank you so much for the time.
13: Absolutely. Thank you so much. I appreciate you guys.
10: My guest has been Michael Gigenti. He plays Jesus in the upcoming film, That They May Be One. If you have the time, please find out about it, thatthaymaybeonefilm.com. That's going to be in the description of today's program. But also go to theaters on May the 19th and May the 20th. This is an ecumenical attempt to pray for Christian unity, the unity of all churches, under the banner and lordship and church of Christ Jesus. Stay tuned. I'm Marcus Peter.
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0: When we say, "Thy will be done as it is in heaven," what are we asking of our Father? The Catholic Catechism explains that God desires for all men to be saved and to come to know the truth. He does not wish anyone to perish. In His Son, Jesus Christ, and through His human will of the Father has been perfectly fulfilled once for all. The Lord made this clear on entering public ministry. "I have come to do Your will, O God." Only Jesus can say, "I always do what is pleasing to Jesus Christ, and through His human will of the Father has been perfectly fulfilled once for all." The Lord made this clear on entering public ministry. "I have come to do..."

0: not by speaking only words, but by doing the will of his Father in heaven. I'm Peggy Stanton, and this has been the Order of Malta's Minute with the Catechism.
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2: 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You can't see God in the tragedy. You can't see God in that cross. You can't see God in that sickness. Why? You're enveloped in that grief. You're enveloped in fear. And God is out the window. You don't see him standing right next to you.
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4: Good afternoon and welcome back. I'm Marcus Peter. Today is the Feast of Our Lady of Fatima, and because of that, we're joined by a friend, Dr. Mark Miravalli, who is a Mariologist from Franciscan University of Steubenville, professor in numerous other institutions, including my alma mater, Ave Maria University. And he's joining us to talk about the apparition in general, but also its effects on the West and the world. Mark, thank you for joining us. How are you?
5: I'm well. Happy feast day, and thanks for having me on.
4: Oh, happy feast day. I'm really glad to be able to connect with you. So let's begin with, I know your work enough to know that Fatima has a bit of a special place in your heart in terms of an apparition, but also in terms of your devotion to the rosary. So maybe that might be a good place to begin. Share your personal connection with the apparition.
5: Well, sure. I mean, Fatima is, it's at once historic and Copernican, and at the same time, it's very personal. And that's how it is to me as well. I mean, I started writing pieces on Our Lady in my early 20s, and the first piece I wrote on was Fatima. I was actually a student at the Angelicum overseas, getting my doctorate. And I mean, I think you can also, Marcus, make a case that, you know, Fatima is kind of the mother apparition of the Age of Mary. And I say that for this reason, that all the apparitions that come before Fatima, starting with the miraculous medal onward, seem to lead up to it. And every authentic apparition since Fatima really seeks to fulfill it. And that's an effort to bring forward the triumphs of the Immaculate Heart of Mary, which is so founded on that, kind of timeless promise, which we hope truly does happen in time. And that is, in the end, my Immaculate Heart will triumph and a period of peace will be granted to the world. So I think Fatima is that massive. I know a previous ambassador from the Philippines to the Vatican asked Cardinal Ratzinger, Howard D. was a dear friend. He said, Cardinal, Your Eminence, why is there not an encyclical on Fatima? And Cardinal Ratzinger at the time answered, well, to do an encyclical on Fatima, you'd have to do an encyclical on the gospel. And I think that's how massive the Fatima message is, both historically and for the present time.
4: What are some of the core elements of the Fatima message?
5: Well, first of all, I think you have to land with her title. I mean, she doesn't call herself Our Lady of Fatima. She calls herself Our Lady of the Rosary. So the call to pray the rosary every day, which is a call not just for personal holiness, which is, you know, very important in certain regards first, but it's to bring peace to the world. You know, it's important that we remember Fatima is happening during the global train wreck of World War I. And in fact, Pope Benedict XV, the Pope at the time, had just offered a prayer in the Vatican in May of 2017, asking Our Lady to intercede for peace in the world. And a couple of months later, or actually 10 days later, Our Lady comes forward. So it's first of all, rosary. Secondly, it's this general call of what I call co-redemption, that we're supposed to offer our prayers and sacrifices in union with Jesus and Our Lady, to save souls. And that's something that the kids get, the Fatima visionaries get, even from the Archangel St. Michael, before Our Lady appears. Thirdly, there's consecration to her Immaculate Heart as a historic remedy that Russia and, by extension, via John Paul II, the whole world was consecrated to Our Lady's Immaculate Heart, again, to bring peace. And then I think lastly, although there's so much more, the five first Saturdays of reparation. You know, there's this incredible promise that Our Lady, as Mediatrix of all graces, will bring us graces necessary for salvation if we, in fact, on five consecutive first Saturdays, pray the rosary, go to confession, receive Holy Communion,

0: and do 15 minutes of meditation, all with the intention of making reparation to her Immaculate Heart. So it's an extremely pregnant Marian message.
1: And it's been extremely pivotal as well, historically attested, including the miracles. I wonder if we can just briefly explore that.
0: Well, surely. I mean, it starts, of course, with the October 13, 1917 solar miracle witnessed by 70,000, testified by agnostic and atheist reporters from the Lisbon Mason Run paper, and saying, you know, this is something that cannot be denied. Even physiological elements that when the sun, you know, comes to the earth, and people, their clothes were wet because many of them had prostrated, thinking that perhaps it was the end of the world, that as the sun, you know, comes back after its glorious dance, the clothes are dry. Those are the phenomena that are trying to give credibility to the message. And then, of course, there's been just hundreds of miracles, spiritual first, then also physical miracles attributed with visits to the Cova de Aria, the shrine there in the center of the Fatima piazza. So, and then you even have, of course, what I think also fits under this category, you have the miracle of the Berlin Wall falling. Mm-hmm. And I say that because right there in the Fatima Square, you have a big chunk of the Berlin Wall as a result of John Paul II consecrating the world, inclusive of Russia, to the Immaculate Heart of Mary on March 25th of 1984. And as a result, a kind of without major violence, the Berlin Wall falls. Now, you know, I'm of the age of realizing and remembering that that Berlin Wall stood for, it was a concrete icon of the impenetrability of communism. Mm-hmm. And then, you know, without major military action or firing. And that's why it's seen as a miracle of Fatima initiated by St. John Paul II.
1: Even if we look at Portugal proper, in 1910, Portugal had undergone a republican revolution. And so you had a public regime that was actively seizing church property. It was trying to secularize education. It was trying to stifle the authority of the Catholic Church. Explain the impact of the Fatima apparition on Portugal in this time.
0: Well, in fact, the children, you know, risked imprisonment just by going outside and doing a, quote, public religious event, because that was how limited the Masonic hold on the church was. It was total persecution. I mean, it could be likened to what the church in Mexico experienced during the 1910s and leading into the 1920s. I mean, it was a holistic attack on the church. And so the fact that three children were undermining in the minds of the authorities this regime takeover, but in fact, as heaven always uses the humble to, you know, confound and defeat the proud, these three children, really Our Lady, of course, brought forward so many pilgrims that it was simply beyond the abilities of the local government to contain it. And that's just the geographic dimension. The real dimension is the conversions that came forward, including some of the Masonic police that came there to try to prevent things. So, I mean, you really have this grace explosion that comes out of Fatima that first affects Portugal, and ironically, the place Our Lady says, you know, would kind of experience a special peace. And of course, Portugal's one of the only countries in Europe that do not enter World War II. And then the bigger prophecies that come forward in terms of communism spreading its errors throughout the world, to which historians laughed at. They said, this is ridiculous. I mean, Russia can't even feed its own people. They're not going to threaten the world. And yet these prophecies all came true. So both locally, nationally, and globally, the Fatima message has a major historic and supernatural impact.
1: And that supernatural impact has to be contrasted with the historical reality. The same year of the Fatima apparition is the year the Russian Revolution began, and There's no way around it. We can pretend it was a political revolution, but really it was an atheistic religious revolution against the Christian heritage of Russia and the West.
0: That's absolutely correct. I mean, you've got to dig deeper down below just the political faces of these movements. You know, Leninism and Stalinism later were atheism contrived, and Our Lady of Fatima will defeat that.
1: Yeah. My guest is Dr. Mark Miravalli. He is a Mariologist affiliated with the Franciscan University of Steubenville, but also with Ave Maria University. And we are talking about the Fatima apparitions, today being the feast day of Our Lady of Fatima. Blessed feast day. Stay tuned. Continuing on the other side, I'm Marcus Peter.
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10: 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Today we pray for the caregivers of the sick. O Most Holy Trinity, Father, Son, and Holy Spirit, we adore you. You have first loved us, and through your Son you have taught us the excellence of self-giving love. 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Lessen their burdens, and give them great joy in practicing a work of mercy. And since charity is never forgotten by you, reveal to them their heavenly reward. Amen.
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1: Good afternoon and welcome back. I'm Marcus Pete. I'm talking with Dr. Mark Miravalli. He is a Mariologist with Franciscan University of Steubenville, Ave Maria University. He joins us on this great feast day of Our Lady of Fatima to talk about the impact of the apparition of Our Blessed Virgin Mother in Fatima. Mark, you were talking earlier about how communism arose as a religious revolt. And we don't want to overemphasize the socio-political history of what was going on. But I do want to ask if you could speak to the fact that with the First World War, we were beginning to see all of the social and global structures that Christendom had built start to be broken down, and therefore we're getting the rise of this atheism. And so Mary appearing there was a kind of divine pillar to uphold what was true, good, and beautiful about the Catholic faith.
0: Yeah, that's completely true. I mean, in short, the effects of World War I left a global pessimism, a real sense of hopelessness. There were great numbers of suicides and a great downtrodding in culture and art and architecture. I mean, it was holistic. It was existential. And in the middle of this, the mother comes, like she's done so many times in history, like she came in the 3rd century during the Roman persecutions, like she came in 1571 with Lepanto, like she came in 1683 with the Battle of Vienna. That's her role as advocate. She comes when we need her the most, and we needed her the most in 1917. So she comes. And here you have this incredible battle. It's really Genesis 3:15 and Revelation 12:1 brought to the present. It's the battle between God's greatest creature and his most heinous creature. So God's greatest creature comes to these three kids in Fatima. God's most heinous creature, I'm sorry to say, was at the base of this atheistic rejection of Christianity, which would lead to somewhere between 80 and 120 million people dying in the 20th century as the ill fruit of communism. Now, that's simply a dark and devious reality. So here you have, you know, the light coming through the mother to the children, and even literally at times where, you know, she'd open her hands and the kids would be filled with light versus the darkness that was just attacking the 20th century. And that's why when John Paul II, who, of course, was shot on this day in 1981, you have just an icon of that, right? This incredible Pope saint, brilliant, yet with a beautiful heart and loving the world and calling for consecration. And then an assassination attempt, which pretty reliable evidence links back to the Soviet Union of the time. So here you go. It's that same battle between the woman and the serpent. And that's why Fatima is quintessentially relevant to today, because as we all know, that battle's still going on in a raging fashion. And that's why the rosary, consecration to her Immaculate Heart, doing penance and offering it, and what St. Michael told the kids, especially the things you cannot change. I mean, how many things, Marcus, are beyond our ability to change, but they can still be supernaturally fruitful? That's co-redemption. So the Fatima message is so utterly relevant to right now, as, you know, we're facing some, I think, unprecedented waters, but that's why we lean into and hope for and work for the triumph of her Immaculate Heart.
1: Can you please tell us about the structure of the three secrets? There's, unfortunately, way too much of a mystical or mysticist speculation on them, but there's a practical reality to how we can view them.
0: Yeah, certainly. And it's important to note that when Cardinal Ratzinger released the third secret at the request of St. John Paul II, he said clearly there's not an official interpretation of the third secret. So this was all revealed back on July 13th, 1917, arguably the single most important message of the whole 20th century, because Our Lady calls for the praying of the rosary, that God has established, God wills to establish devotion to her Immaculate Heart as the remedy. So this happens after secret one, the vision of hell. And so these three children see hell. Why? Because Our Lady likes scaring little children? Of course not, because we need to know hell is a reality. Mm-hmm. And then she chases that immediately with, God wishes to establish in the world devotion to my Immaculate Heart. So that's the God-given remedy. So when people say, you know, too much Mary, you're talking too much Mary, you got to read the ink. It's God who asks that we have this devotion to her Immaculate Heart. Then you have the series of prophecies, which include a conditional Second World War, the spreading of communism. The Holy Father would have much to suffer, which, in fact, you know, was fulfilled in a very concrete way on May 13th, 1981. And then one part, quite frankly, Marcus, that we tend to skip over and forget, and that is she predicts the annihilation of nations. Well, that has not happened yet. That didn't happen during World War II. You had border changes. You had different names, but you didn't have a nation here, and then it's gone. That's what annihilation means, being brought to nihil. And so that's still a critical part of it. Now, the third secret, the third part of all of this, was revealed in June of the year 2000. And it speaks about, you know, a bishop dressed in white, which Sister Lucia identifies as the person of John Paul II, and talks about him going up a hill. There's a number of martyrdoms. The blood of the martyrs is sprinkled. And again, while there's many possible interpretations of this, it's very clear, according to John Paul and Pope Benedict, that this is not in the past. This mm-hmm. is not just a testimony of what happened in the 50s, that there's still relevance to the Fatima message, and some of these elements have yet to be fulfilled. Therefore, the call to do our part, mm-hmm. to do our rosaries, to perpetually do the five first Saturdays of reparation, not just after we get our promise of grace, but because we know Our Lady's Heart is suffering. And that also is something that's so important at Fatima. We're called to offer reparation to her heart because her heart is mystically suffering right now because of the sins of her children.
1: The fact that all of this happens just on the eve of what now history remembers as the Bolshevik Revolution, or, you know, just before the Bolshevik Revolution, I should say, is stunning and telling for us, because God was showing that my presence is in the world despite the worst contraptions and machinations of man. So in that light, can you please speak to the conversions, the spiritual fruit, the staying power, not just of this apparition, but then the hold of the Catholic faith in Europe and the world?
0: Yeah, I think it's hard to underestimate the effect of Fatima on the 20th century. I mean, I would hate to think, now, again, always in proper distinction and perspective, now, Fatima is a private revelation. Technically, we don't need to believe in Fatima at all to be a good Catholic. Practically, I would shudder to think of the 20th century without the gift of Fatima. The Church would continue, granted, but it is such a, again, it's an existential grace for so many. So what happens immediately is you have people who again return to the rosary. They start looking up, Marcus, instead of just horizontally. I mean, quite frankly, even the architecture, when buildings were being built and even churches built as bowling alleys because it seemed to say there was no real hope. No, Fatima gets us to look up, to trust in the mother because God has sent her as remedy. And I mean, who could possibly count the number of rosaries and conversions returned to the prayer and sacramental life of the Church, which, of course, is always what the mother is trying to get us to do. That's why she always asks for a church to be built at these places, so she can bring us into a greater love of the Eucharist, frequent confession. You know, that's not arbitrary that that's part of the five first Saturdays. You got to go to confession. And so these are all things getting us into the heart of the prayer and sacramental life of the Church. Now, I would also say that there's plenty of reason, I believe, in the present and the future, to hold on dearly to the Fatima message and to continue to incorporating it, especially the power of the rosary. The rosary can change the course of human history. But although we're not in World War I right now, we're facing our own challenges in the present day that should make Fatima all the more relevant and to continue to issue this. I don't think anybody would say, reading today's headlines, oh, I think, you know, Immaculate Heart has triumphed and we are now in an era of peace. Mm. And that should just encourage us to say, no, we've got more to do in terms of cooperating with Our Lady of Fatima.
1: We'd be remiss if we didn't briefly touch on St. John Paul II and his attempted assassination.
0: Certainly. I mean, how can that be coincidence?
1: May
0: 13th, 1981, with the prophecy that in the future the Holy Father will have much to suffer. And, you know, so the Holy Father is shot. And once again, there's credible evidence that this was organized via, you know, Armenia, but by the Soviet Union at the time. And the Holy Father, in his honesty, says, you know, I don't know much about Fatima. I was kind of an Our Lady of Częstochowa boy. That was my Marian devotion. So he reads about Fatima, and then he gets the conviction that he's called to consecrate the world, inclusive of Russia, to the Immaculate Heart. And, of course, he does that on March 25th, 1984. How do we know? Because Sister Lucia, in six separate public interviews, said, it has been done. It has been satisfied. So you don't want to take a position opposed to the Fatima Pope, John Paul II, and the Fatima visionary, Sister Lucia. It doesn't mean that we rest our laurels now, but St. John Paul II is simply the Pope of Fatima. And obviously his intercession, I believe, continues to seek to have the church on a message obedient to prayer and penance and consecration of the Immaculate Heart of Mary and hitting the beads, keeping our rosaries going.
1: Mark, thank you so very much. These two segments were delightful. Thank you for your time.
0: It's a total grace. God bless you. Happy feast day again.
1: My guest has been Dr. Mark Miravalli. He's a Mariologist with Franciscan University and Ave Maria University. And we've been talking about the feast day of Our Lady of Fatima. Pray your rosary. Give your life to the Immaculate Heart. I'm Marcus Peter.
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17: 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Mary, my mother, teach me how to love Jesus and how to be like him. 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
18: If an atheist were to take his claim that there's no God to its logical conclusion, he'd have to admit that life is meaningless because it's just a cosmic accident and that people have no real worth. Think about it. If we have no soul, then we're no more than matter, springs and widgets that achieved self-awareness. The atheist George Wald said, quote, 400 years ago, there was a collection of molecules named Shakespeare, which produced Hamlet. And Bertrand Russell said that all man's achievement will be buried beneath the debris of a universe in ruins. Of course, you might meet an atheist with a sense of purpose or high moral standards, but that's not because of their belief that life's an accident and man is just highly evolved space sludge. It's because atheists were created with a purpose. They have a soul that's drawn to truth, beauty, and goodness. And they were made in the image and likeness of God, just like you and me. And you don't have to believe in gravity to have it pull you to the ground. This is Chris Stefanik from RealLifeCatholic.com.
19: This is Father Edward Looney. The month of May is dedicated to the Blessed Mother. Let us pray. In the name of the Father, and of the Son, and of the Holy Spirit. Amen. Hail Mary, full of grace. The Lord is with thee. Blessed art thou among women, and blessed is the fruit of thy womb, Jesus. Holy Mary, Mother of God, pray for us sinners, now and at the hour of our death. Amen. In the name of the Father, and of the Son, and of the Holy Spirit. Amen.
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3: It's 79 degrees with 53% humidity.
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0: Hello and welcome to Catholic Answers Live. I am Cy Kellett, your host. Thanks so much for being here with us. We appreciate it because we really like getting to do this, and we appreciate that you make it possible. Joe Heschmeyer is our guest for both hours, and it's a drop calls show. And some mixed feelings about drop calls. Maybe you're like, I can't call, but you know what? Also, we get to pick the calls we want to answer on the drop call show, so there tend to be a lot of interesting things to discuss. And Joe Heschmeyer is a pretty interesting guy on his own, of course. Joe Heschmeyer, apologist here at Catholic Answers. A longtime online Catholic apologist with his blog that he created called Shameless Popery, which is now a very popular podcast, Shameless Popery. You can also get it at Joe's YouTube channel, and the author of some books that have made a real difference, including Pope Peter and The Early Church Was the Catholic Church, and one that we have just gotten great, great feedback on, The Eucharist is Really Jesus. Joe Heschmeyer, thanks for being here with us. Do I not have
1: you? It's my pleasure. Oh. I just realized I had myself on mute, but I am happy to be here, and hopefully the rest of the show goes better than
0: He's a really good apologist. I just want to say that. But that means that his brain is not thinking about certain other things, that normal people might turn on the microphone or that kind of thing. But this tells you how great an apologist he is. He's not wasting his brain cells on the trivial. It's all used on the important stuff.
1: I like the way you spun that very quickly and beautifully. So,
0: well, there's that, you know, there's the absent-minded professor thing, and or the disorganized, not quite sure where he is professor thing. And I think you have a little bit of that, Joe.
1: I've been accused of that. Oh, I'd say my entire life.
0: Oh, have you?
1: Yeah, basically.
0: Yeah.
1: I mean, once I was old enough for that to fit, and then there were variations of that of just being lost in the clouds.
0: Yeah.
1: So, yeah, there is certainly some sense of. You know, this is a comparison I cannot justify making for myself, but Socrates was, you know, allegedly just oblivious to his surroundings while he would think about these deeper things. And I like to be like, yeah, hopefully I've got a little ounce of that. But
0: irresponsible. Yeah, the history's greatest thinker and Joe, they're practically the same person. That's what I always say to myself.
1: Yeah, I don't know if you named two people there or just one.
0: Oh man! And he's also humble. I just want to share
1: exactly,
0: that. He's
1: exactly.
0: Also extremely humble.
1: I started off saying I didn't deserve the comparison, but I'm just going to lead into it. And, yeah.
0: Yes, I know. Napoleon. I often compare myself to him in my organizational skills, and I can swim like Mark Spitz. Can you even say Mark Spitz anymore? Like now they got even better swimmers.
1: You don't know Michael Phelps.
0: Michael Phelps. Yeah, that's who I was trying to think of. Mark Spitz was when I was a kid. He won, I think, 7 gold medals in Mexico City at the Olympics there. But
1: oh, nice.
0: See how people forget.
1: Yeah, I was negative 13 when he did that.
0: I'm sorry. That took me a second. I was like, what's happening right now? Don't make me do like negative integers.
1: Any negativity off the show. Yeah.
0: All right. I'm going to get you a question. This one comes from Montreal, Quebec, Canada, a city that I know we both love.
1: Yes.
0: And Jesse was listening on Catholic.com. Montreal, the one thing that surprised me about Montreal is how French it is. I did not know. I knew Quebec was very, very French, but Montreal, wonderfully French. All right. This is what Jesse wanted to know. Why was there a dispute between the Pharisees and Sadducees on resurrection? And why is it so central to Catholic teaching?
1: Yeah, so the dispute originates in which books they had in Scripture. Now, at the time, the entire canon of Scripture, you know, the modern Bible, the boundaries of it were not clearly established. And so there are broad disagreements. Everybody accepted the authority of the Torah, the first 5 books of the Bible, but there was an ongoing dispute about the prophetic writings, as well as the writings that would later form what in the Jewish Bible is called the Ketuvim, or the writings section. And so those were not completely fixed at the time. The Museum of the Bible actually has a very good overview of the history of the Bible that kind of explains how in the Jewish Bible, the 3 parts, the law, the prophets, and the writings, were 3 separate collections that are brought together into 1 Bible. Sometimes called the Tanakh, which is just T and K, which is the Hebrew acronym for law, prophets, writings, the Torah, Nevi'im, and the Ketuvim. And so at the time, like, the Torah's authority was very clear. Even the Samaritans believed in the Torah, although they had their own version of it that was somewhat different. And so the authority of the first five books was very clear. The authority of any other books was disputed. So the Sadducees accepted the authority of the first five books. They didn't accept the authority of the other books. And we know this from several sources from early Christianity. But then as well, we know it from Jesus's interactions. So, for example, when the Sadducees press Jesus about the resurrection, you'll notice in his response to them, he doesn't quote any of the clear Old Testament passages about the resurrection that come from the prophetic writings. So, for example, Daniel 12 very explicitly talks about the resurrection of the dead. But they're not going to accept Daniel 12 as an answer to their question. And so instead, he quotes in the passage where God speaks to Moses from the burning bush in Exodus. And Jesus makes this argument. He says, as for the dead being raised, have you not read in the book of Moses? So notice he's explicitly citing to the Torah. In the passage about the bush, how God said to him, I'm the God of Abraham and the God of Isaac and the God of Jacob. He's not the God of the dead, but of the living. You are quite wrong. Now notice how Jesus's argument works. He starts with God saying that he's the God of Abraham, Isaac, and Jacob. And indirectly, as an inference from that, Jesus makes the argument that since God is the God of the living and not the dead, that this means Abraham, Isaac, and Jacob must still be alive today, which is going to be support for the idea that we're not simply in soul sleep or anything like this, that we're instead going to rise from the dead, and that this is part of the kind of promise of, like, death doesn't have the last word. Because if you don't have bodily resurrection, if your body, which is integral to who you are, simply rots in the grave for the rest of time, then you're not complete. You know, right now, the souls of the just in heaven, the saints in heaven, if they don't have their bodies, so leave Mary out of the picture here, they are truly in heaven, but they're also truly in the tomb still. Like, when we talk about where Saint Peter is, we can say he is before the throne of God in heaven, and we can say he is buried under Saint Peter's in Rome, and both of those statements are true. Because you're not just your soul, you're not just your body, you're the union of soul and body. So there is this sense in which you are incomplete. And so Abraham, Isaac, and Jacob are alive right now, but in a way that is incomplete. And since God is the God of the living, this is going to be brought to its fullness in the resurrection of the dead. But I want you to notice, even though that is it's beautiful theology, it's rich and it's true, that is a lot to draw from God saying, I'm the God of Abraham, the God of Isaac, and the God of Jacob. And exit. So why does Jesus go on that very long indirect route rather than just a very clear Daniel 12 proof? Well, because the Sadducees don't accept those books. So this is at the very heart of where the disagreement comes from, that they don't accept the authority of these prophetic books.
0: You know what? That seems like a perfect time for a break. Joe, we've been in the habit of getting to the break on time lately. It's amazing thing that's happening between the two of us. Jesse in Montreal, thank you very much for the question. We will take a quick break. Be right back with more Drop Calls for Joe Heschmeyer on Catholic Answers Live.
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0: Welcome back. Catholic Answers Live. A whole bunch of calls for Joe Heschmeyer. All of them dropped at one point. We gather up the dropped calls and get back to them. And sometimes I think the calls get cut and pasted in a way that this person's name can't be Minnesota. The call came from Minnesota. If you are a caller named Minnesota and this is your question, I apologize. But I think that it's just that's the state the person was calling for. I am not sure. Was listening on the EWTN app, or it could be a person named Minnesota that lives on the EWTN app. It's very confusing to me.
1: It might have been St. Paul calling from Minnesota, but it got confused where they thought it was just a city. You never know.
0: Yeah, if St. Paul called from Minnesota, you would get very confused about that. You would think it was the Twin Cities. Yeah. All right, this question St. Paul wants. This is something St. Paul would have. Actually, he would have the answer to this. Is the Protestant Bible based off of the Jewish translation of the Bible? Why doesn't the Jewish Bible have Maccabees, since those books contain the origin of Hanukkah?
1: So if you heard the call from your neighbor to the northeast, I guess, in Montreal a moment ago. This is off to a terrible start.
0: Time is really hard for Joe.
1: Montreal is more east than north of Minnesota. I'm just going to start over.
0: Yeah.
1: Okay. Remember Jesse space. From Montreal who asked about the difference between the books in the Pharisees and the Sadducees Bible? Well, there's something similar going on here, because one of the things I pointed out there is that there wasn't an agreed upon canon of which books were and were not in the Bible at the time of Jesus. There were some books that were generally accepted as scripture, and then there were other books that were disputed, and some people had them and some people didn't. At the time, the different biblical books are on scrolls, and you might have a slightly different collection of scrolls than your neighbor does. Or more realistically, the synagogue you go to might have a slightly different collection of scrolls than the synagogue that your neighbor goes to, because individuals wouldn't have had the money or to have handwritten copies of all of the Jewish scriptures. So one of the sets of books that is disputed is First and Second Maccabees. And so those are, broadly speaking, not in the Bibles of Judean, Hebrew-speaking Pharisees, but are in the Bibles of the Greek-speaking, what are called the Hellenistic Jews, but also are in the Septuagint translation of the Greek version of the Bible, which was popular in Jesus's day, even in Judea and Galilee. And one of the ways we know that is overwhelmingly when the New Testament authors quote from the Old Testament, they quote from principally the Septuagint. That's not all the time, but most of the time they quote from the Septuagint, and sometimes that matters. Because there are a few prophecies that are found about Jesus in the Septuagint that are not found in the Hebrew version of the Old Testament. So, speaking again very broadly here, in the Greek version of the Old Testament, you have things like, for example, the prophecy in Hebrews, "A body you have prepared for me." This is quoted as a reference to the incarnation, whereas the Hebrew version says, like, "an ear open to listening." And it's a wildly different in terms of the Hebrew and the Greek version. Well, typically, the New Testament authors, including Jesus himself, like the speakers and writers, quote from the Septuagint, and in ways that sometimes make a difference. So the early Christians went with the Septuagint seemingly for that reason, that this was the version that Jesus and the apostles used, and the books that are in the Septuagint, there are more of them than the books that would eventually become part of the Hebrew Bible. Now, within both Judaism and Christianity, the exact boundaries of the Bible are being sort of hammered out for the next couple centuries at least. And we see from very early on that they're going in different directions, where Christians are much more comfortable accepting books like First and Second Maccabees, whereas those become sort of pushed out of the Jewish Bible. And a lot of the reasons for them being pushed out of the Jewish Bible have to do with the fact that they're written later and the fact that they're written, in some cases, in Aramaic or in Greek. Now, those are not good arguments against their authority. All of the New Testament is written in Greek. There's no reason God can't speak in Greek any more than he can speak in Hebrew. But as a sort of push against what they saw as pagan Greek influence, there was a move to get rid of anything to Greek. Now, this was a move pretty explicitly against Christianity after the time of Christ. So it is strange when modern Protestant Christians will point to this anti-Christian purging of Greek influence from the Bible and say, like, yes, this is, you know, like, we should follow the lead here, because the result there wouldn't be just removing seven books from the Old Testament. It would also be removing the entire New Testament. But that's where you – that's a very simplified version of the story of why there are these different canons. That, yeah, the modern Jewish canon matches the Protestant Old Testament. This wasn't really true at the time of Jesus, and it wasn't even really true for a couple centuries afterwards. We find Jewish disputes over books like Esther and Song of Songs and Ecclesiastes and Baruch, and we find disputes on the Christian side about the books that end up getting rejected, but also some New Testament books like Second Peter and Hebrews and Revelation and so on. So it's a messy story in both directions. Now, you mentioned Hanukkah, and I think this is actually a really cool fact that points to the fact that Catholics have this one right. Because as you rightly point out, the biblical basis for the Feast of Hanukkah is only in 1st and 2nd Maccabees. So a modern Protestant, and more importantly, a modern Jew, won't find any support for Hanukkah in their scriptures. And that is a problem for both groups. It's a problem within Judaism because Hanukkah is clearly a major holiday, particularly for, you know, Jews living in countries that have big Christmas celebrations. Hanukkah often is treated as a very important holiday. So you not only have no biblical basis for that holiday, there's also confusion about what the holiday is about. And I'll get into that in a second. The original purpose of Hanukkah is to celebrate the dedication, it's the rededication of the temple during the Maccabean revolt. It had been desecrated by the pagans, and so they reconsecrate, rededicate the temple, and they have a feast to celebrate the dedication of the temple. The reason this is an issue for Protestant Christians is because this feast is referred to in John 10. In John 10, 22, it says it was the feast of the dedication at Jerusalem. It was winter, and Jesus was walking in the temple in the portico of Solomon. So John 10 seems to support the fact that there is, in fact, a biblical feast of dedication that happens in the winter. This is very clearly talking about Hanukkah. And that's a problem for Sola Scriptura Protestants, who would have to say either Scripture is supporting an unbiblical feast, or the 1st and 2nd Maccabees books belong in the Bible, because you can't really have it where you say everything, you know, we should be finding the authority for all of this in Scripture, and then here's this thing that's no longer in your Scriptures because Martin Luther and others kind of pushed it out. The other dimension of that, notice it says it's a feast of dedication. These days, many people within Judaism will treat Hanukkah as a feast of a miraculous oil. That is a much later tradition coming from Shabbat 21 in the Jewish Talmud, and it's much younger. So the original meaning of Hanukkah has actually been lost within a lot of Judaism, where it just becomes lighting the menorah because of a belief about the miraculous oil. And that's not, like, when you go back to the earliest sources, that's not what was happening. That's not why the feast day was being celebrated. So all of that, to sum up, points to the fact 1st and 2nd Maccabees are Scripture. They're inspired Scripture. They are describing real events. They're giving the foundation for feasts that are celebrated in John 10, and Christians should have them in their Bible.
0: Minnesota, thanks very much. I've decided that it's just the state of Minnesota asked that question. That's what that was.
1: Collectively, yes. I like that.
0: Yeah. Joe Heschmeyer, our guest, Shameless Popery, his podcast. I'm going to give you another one, Joe, and then I'm going to ask you about Shameless Popery. What's going on over there? And why is it so darn popular? Excuse my rough language, but why is it so darn popular? But this one comes from Declan in Texas, who was watching on YouTube. How would we respond to someone who pushes back when we say, we don't believe in a works-based salvation? They say that we would claim someone loses their salvation if they miss Mass.
1: Yeah, so someone who intentionally goes against the law of God can lose their salvation. Someone who says, I know God wants me to do this, but I don't want to do that, is rejecting union with God. Heaven is union with God. And so someone who says, I don't actually want to be united with God, I don't want my will to be united with him, I don't want to do the things God wants me to do, they can lose that just as surely as when the devil says that he doesn't want to serve God anymore. So the fact that this is all a gift doesn't mean that you can't give up the gift. If someone gives you a gift, you can, you know, you get an ugly sweater for Christmas. You say, I don't want this ugly sweater. I'm going to give it away, or I'm going to return it to the store, re-gift it, whatever. You can sacrifice a gift. You can say no to a gift. You can have a gift for a while and then get rid of it. You can throw it in the trash. So salvation is a gift, and you can still forfeit it. You can still give it up. And there's nothing in the nature of gift that stands against that. So let's do this in a few parts. First, we both agree that the gift of salvation is a free gift that we can do nothing to merit, nothing to earn. And in this regard, it's like the gift of life, that you did nothing to earn the gift of life. And in John chapter 3, Jesus compared salvation to physical life. So that's our starting point. Just biblically, if you want to understand salvation, think of it as life. There's a lot of life and death imagery used throughout the New Testament. When it talks about those who get ill and die, it's speaking here principally of spiritually death. Similarly, you know, in Genesis 3, when they eat of the fruit and they die, they aren't biologically dead, but they are spiritually dead because they have rebelled from God. So there is a kind of spiritual death that we're talking about here, or spiritual life. Well, the gift of spiritual life is just that. It is a gift. You can do nothing to merit it or earn it. But once you have the gift of life, you can, number one, maintain it, or number two, forfeit it. You did nothing to earn your physical life here on earth. You did nothing to cause it to happen. You did not exist that you could have been able to cause it. It is gratuitously a gift from God. Once you have that gift, there are all sorts of things you have to do to maintain the gift. You have to eat, you have to drink, you have to sleep, you have to exercise, you have to do all these kind of things. You have to look both ways when you cross the street. And if you do something reckless and stupid, you can forfeit your life. The same is true spiritually. But someone who is told, hey, if you do something reckless and stupid, you could forfeit your life, would be viewed with some curiosity if they said, oh, are you telling me I earned my biological life? We would say, no, you didn't earn it at all. But if you screw it up, you can destroy it. There's no contradiction between those two things at all. But for some reason, many of our Protestant brothers and sisters believe that if they can screw up this gift, that therefore it's not a gift. And I don't know what kind of gifts they have ever been given or received, but I can't think of a gift that you can't screw up. Somebody gives you a new car, you can crash it. So there's no contradiction between saying, yes, this is a free, unmerited gift. You did nothing to deserve it, nothing to earn it. And now that you have it, you have to maintain it. Now, this is why Scripture speaks in some clear terms that sit poorly with a lot of Protestant theology. When St. Paul says, for example, in Philippians 2:12, work out your own salvation with fear and trembling. If a Catholic today was the first to say those words, you can imagine how our Protestant brothers and sisters would react. Look, they're proving works-based salvation. Of course, you Catholics believe you have to earn your way to heaven and all of that. But these are the words of St. Paul. So if your interpretation of St. Paul contradicts the idea that we must work out our own salvation with fear and trembling, then your interpretation of St. Paul contradicts St. Paul. But Paul goes on to say, work out your own salvation with fear and trembling, for God is at work in you, both to will and to work for his good pleasure. This is a critical difference. Prior to the gift of justification, prior to the gift of new life, God is not dwelling within you, and your unaided human efforts count for nothing. Now that God dwells within you, you have been empowered to do things you were never able to do by your own unaided human effort. And now those good works that you do are truly good because God is at work in you and God is good. So it's true. We want to say very clearly, number one, works of the law, things like circumcision, the Mosaic law, that has no impact on our salvation at all. Number two, the gift of salvation is a free gift that neither works of the law nor good works equip you for. These are things that precede any merit on our part. And number three, once we have this gift, once God dwells within us and is at work in us, now, as St. Paul very clearly teaches, We work out our salvation with fear and trembling, recognizing God is the one at work in us, both to will and to work for his good pleasure.
0: Joe Heschmeyer is our guest. Declan, thank you very much for that question. We've got lots more great questions for Joe, and I know they're great questions because I read them, and they're drop calls. They came in. The caller didn't stay on the line for one reason or another, but we liked the question, and we kept it. We'll give more to Joe right after this on Catholic Answers Live. Why do Catholics pray to dead people, bow to statues, venerate relics? And where do we find any of this stuff in the Bible? In the delightful book, The Saints Pray for You, Dr. Carla Broussard convincingly defends the ancient Christian belief rooted in Scripture that the saints care for us, that they're our allies. 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
0: We hope that one of the things that we communicate here at Catholic Answers Live is that our Catholic faith allows us to be fully serious about all the problems we encounter in the church and in the world, but it also lets us have light hearts and maybe even mix in a bit of fun, and that is exactly what our good friend Joe Heschmeyer does in his popular podcast, Shameless Popery. You should check it out at shamelessjoe.com. Joe's got a deep grasp of the faith, of morals, the teachings of the church, all that. But he's also got a witty conversational style. He entertains and he informs. But you will leave equipped to better answer the most common challenges, misconceptions, and questions about the Catholic faith. He's got insightful guests. He does on-air debates. And he takes a close look into all the things that you want to know about as a Catholic living today. You'll walk away knowledgeable and filled with joy. 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Check him out at shamelessjoe.com or wherever you get your podcasts. And if you like what you hear, become a patron. Welcome back, Catholic Answers Live. Joe Heschmeyer, our guest. Feel like I've been teasing the idea that Joe has got one of the most popular podcasts out there. He's one of the most helpful Catholics that you will find on the internet or podcasting or that whole world. So, Joe, tell us about Shameless Popery, this magnificent podcast you're doing, and how people can get it.
1: 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I try to respond to various objections to Catholicism, typically, not exclusively, coming from Protestantism, because that's just the world I know best, and showing what the Catholic answer is to those things, and in the process, often showing new aspects of Catholicism that sometimes even Catholics don't know well. So if you watch this show or listen to it, and you think, man, I wish that they would stay on one topic for a very long time, well, I've got good news for you. Once a week, I do.
0: Do check it out. The YouTube channel is a big deal, too. Like, it used to be just podcasting, but now you build up a YouTube channel to go with these things.
1: Yeah, it's really a pleasure to do YouTube. I had been a blogger, and then I was an audio podcaster, and so it was a different world.
0: YouTube channel is a big deal, too. Like, it used to be just podcasting, but now you build up a YouTube channel to go with these things.
1: Yeah, it's really a pleasure to do YouTube. I had been a blogger, and then I was an

0: But I do this for you guys, so don't let these sacrifices be in vain.
1: No, visit Shameless Popery. Colton, Colton is next. He called from Florida. He was watching on YouTube when he called. How do we reconcile a justification that progresses and still commit venial sin? Wait, I don't know that I understand the question. How do we reconcile?
0: Yeah, I do.
1: Do you? Okay.
0: Yeah, so this comes in part with the difference between how we think about justification on the Catholic side compared to the Protestant side. Protestants, when they talk about justification, often mean the first moment of being made right before God or being declared right before God. Whereas Catholics understand that we're not simply declared righteous, that God makes us righteous. And this is a progress where justification is both a past and an ongoing kind of event. And so it is closely tied to sanctification. Now, if you remember Declan's call right before the break, one of the comparisons I made is that the spiritual life should be understood a lot like biological life, because this is biblically the language that we're given. John 3, when Jesus compares it to being born again, all of the references to life and death to talk about spiritual life, that if you want to understand what's happening, and even the growth of the body of Christ, St. Paul talks about, like in Ephesians, for example, this is one of the models given to make sense of these very technical sounding terms like justification and sanctification. So we want to be just and we want to be holy. Sanctus is holy, which is where sanctification comes from. So this is like being alive and growing. So if you're not alive, you're not going to grow. If you are alive, it's important that you grow. And if you stop growing, you might stop living. Like if you stop consuming food, if you stop metabolizing new things, if that can eventually lead to you atrophying and dying. So in the Catholic view, justification and sanctification are closely linked together. That you think of it almost like a bicycle. You're either moving forward or you're falling over. You're either moving forward in sanctification or you're falling over and losing your justification by forfeiting it, by not moving forward in the spiritual life in the way that God is calling you to do. And so that's how we should understand that kind of at the outset. So given that, Colton's question, as I understand it, is we believe there are two types of sin which is deadly and sin which is not deadly. And we believe that because Scripture says that you know, it describes sin which is mortal and sin which isn't in 1 John chapter 5, verse 16. If anyone sees his brother committing what is not a mortal sin, he will ask and God will give him life, for those whose sin is not mortal. There is sin which is mortal. I do not say that one is to pray for that. All wrongdoing is sin, but there is sin which is not mortal. Now, there again, we see the Bible using the language of life and death to describe the spiritual life. You know, sin which is mortal, they don't just mean like this is going to physically kill you. No, this is the same kind of death talked about, as I said before, in Genesis 3, when Adam and Eve eat of the tree and they die on that day. They didn't die physically. They did die spiritually. So spiritual death is the thing being talked about there. Similarly, in 1 Corinthians 11, when St. Paul talks about abuses of the Eucharist and says this is why some of you are dead, he's not saying that some of the people reading his letter are physically, like, you know, reading it from their coffin. He's talking about spiritual death. So there is this spiritual death, which we call mortal sin, that kills the life of God within you. You no longer have the indwelling of Father, Son, and Holy Spirit if you reject union with God, because you can't both be united with God and refuse to be united with God simultaneously. But there are other sins which we commit, the ones that are talked about here in 1 John 5, which they're not deadly in the same way. They're still offensive to God. They are still sins. But this idea that all sins are the same size is both obviously wrong if you've ever looked around or, you know, seen different sins or committed sins. It's also obviously unbiblical because we're told all wrongdoing is sin, but there is sin which is not mortal. So some kind of wrongdoing is worse than other kinds of wrongdoing, and that's a basic biblical fact we should all reckon with. I know that doesn't sit well with some people's theology. Change your theology to one that matches the Bible. So you can be growing in justification. You can be growing in sanctification. You can be on the right trajectory and still have struggles that are wounding to your relationship. And there's no contradiction between those two things. Think about any relationship. Chances are, if you're married, you can probably say, yeah, as I felt

0: in love with this person as we went from, you know, friends to dating to engaged to married, whatever your journey looked like. There were times where we were growing closer together, and along that same journey at the same time, there would be things that popped up that were harmful to our relationship. Things where one or the other of us did something that damaged the relationship, some kind of wound, some kind of fight, whatever it was. And yet we grew amidst all of that. Like, those two things can both be true. Now, those things are a problem. You don't want to have anything that harms your relationship, even if it's not going to end the relationship. And that's true whether you're talking about your marriage or a dating relationship, or most importantly, your relationship with God. We should take venial sin very seriously, because we don't want to do anything that wounds our relationship with God. We don't want to do anything that offends God and his grandeur and his holiness. But even if we do those things, that is not of itself incompatible with the fact that we might still be alive and growing. Because if you say that it is incompatible, then you're going to treat all sin as mortal. And the Bible very clearly says all wrongdoing is sin, but there is sin which is not mortal.
1: Colton, Florida, thank you very much for the question. Next one comes from Ed, who when he called was in Arizona, in Sierra Vista, Arizona, listening on the Catholic Answers app. By the way, if you download that Catholic Answers app, there's all kinds of cool stuff with it. But among them is there's just a button you can push during the show, and it'll dial right in here to the studio. You talk to who's ever screening calls, and we'll get you on the air. So if you want an easy way to call during the show, get the app and then just push the button when you got a question. This is what Ed wanted to know. How close in time was the Bread of Life discourse to the Passion of Christ?
0: A year apart. This is going to be the easiest question I answer in terms of having a very straightforward answer. John 6, verse 4 says, "Now the Passover, the feast of the Jews, was at hand." There are three Passovers in the Gospel of John. This is the second one. The next one is the Last Supper. And then Jesus dies one day later. And in fact, the Bread of Life discourse is one day after the feeding of the 5,000, which is what John 6, 4 mentions. So they might literally be just one year apart. And this, by the way, it matters. Like, it's not a coincidence that if you want to understand Jesus' sacrifice, 1 Corinthians tells you Christ, our Paschal Lamb, has been sacrificed. So the motif through which to understand the death of Jesus Christ in his sacrificial offering at the Last Supper and on the cross is the Passover. The Passover has a couple important elements. You have the killing of the Lamb. This prefigures Jesus' death on the cross. But then the way ordinary people participated in the sacrifice wasn't by killing the lamb, actually. It was by eating the lamb. St. Paul says this explicitly in 1 Corinthians 10, that you become a partner in the altar by eating the sacrifice. And he applies that to the Eucharist explicitly in 1 Corinthians 10. This is how he says we become participators in the body and blood of Christ. So the other dimension, you have the killing, but then you have the eating of the lamb. That points to the Last Supper, and it points to the Mass. So when you have the Bread of Life discourse, which looks very Eucharistic, and it's happening at Passover time, this is pointing both backwards towards Passover and forward towards the Last Supper.
1: Ed, thank you. Can I try something out on you, Joe? I'll take the break. But I've been trying this out in my own mind. I'm just working this through. And there's the when did Jesus say this? Question that Ed just asked. But I also think it's fruitful in understanding the Bread of Life discourse to ask, when was this written and presented to the church? Because the church is, it already has all three of the other gospels, which have the Last Supper, where Jesus says, "This is my body and this is my blood." It already has all of Paul's letters, and it's already celebrating a Eucharistic celebration every week, everywhere that the church is. So you've got the Sunday. So you have this church that, in other words, John's gospel is received into a church that knows exactly how to put John 6 into context because it's already living all of these things. And I think sometimes we don't appreciate that enough. That if you said, well, how would a first century Christian who received John's gospel have put this in context, it's there's no way around it. It would have been in the context of an already lived life of extensive Eucharistic writing and weekly Eucharistic practice.
0: Yes, it's huge. And a lot of the structure of the Gospel of John in particular is liturgical. So it's built in part around the Jewish liturgical calendar. John is very big on telling us which Jewish feast is happening and then pointing to the Christian fulfillment of that feast. So here he explicitly mentions Passover. And so then we're supposed to be understanding this is the Christian fulfillment of the Passover. And this happens repeatedly. Now, this is most pronounced in the Gospel of John. It's not exclusively. So, you know, something like Pentecost would be another very obvious one, where Pentecost is a Jewish feast that then has a Christian fulfillment. So this is coming to a people who are liturgical both in their Jewish background and liturgical in their Christian experience. And they're seeing the parallels and the fulfillments. That it isn't as if early Christianity is anti-liturgical. There's sometimes this idea that, oh, well, you had all of these feasts on the old calendar, but now that Christianity's come, you don't have any of that stuff. And so this is important to just making sense of the Bible, that you are reading the Bible out of context when you're reading it by yourself. And this is something that is important to just bear in mind. That doesn't mean it's bad to read the Bible by yourself. It's good to. But you should recognize that you might be missing something. Revelation chapter 1, verse 3 says, "Blessed is he who reads aloud the words of the prophecy, and blessed are those who hear and who keep what is written therein." Okay, so where was this being read aloud? Well, it was being read aloud in church. When was this being read aloud in church? During the Eucharistic liturgy. And so if you are trying to read these things without the kind of sensitivity to the origins of them and the context in which they're meant to be understood, you're going to miss a fair amount of that. I recently was at Benedictine, and I gave a talk on the Jewish roots of Christ the King in this feast of Rosh Hashanah. Now, Rosh Hashanah just means head of the year. It's Jewish New Year's. And there are two very fleeting references to a feast on this day in the Torah, but there's no details about what the feast consists of other than that you have the sounding of the trumpets. So you blow the trumpet or the shofar, the ram's horn, and then you do something. But that something is never spelled out within the pages of Scripture. Now, we have plenty of other contexts from Jewish sources to tell us what that looked like. We can kind of catch little glimpses within Scripture. But the fact is, they knew what they were supposed to do because they weren't just picking up a Torah and reading it for themselves and trying to reinvent Israel. They were in Israel. They were living that life. They knew what these feasts were. So then when they would read a reference to New Year's, they knew what that looked like, even if someone reading it thousands of years later without that lived experience might say, oh, this isn't much to go on. I don't know what this looked like. The example I would give is many Protestants view the Bible like a constitution. Like, this is the constitution of the church. And so anything important is going to be spelled out. This is going to tell us how to build our church. This is going to tell us what to believe. This is going to tell us all these things. And the Bible never says it's going to do that. And in fact, the Bible doesn't do that. And one of the reasons we know it doesn't do that is because the church precedes the New Testament. And the Bible is very clear about this. And think about, for example, St. Paul's letters where he's writing to different churches. You know, he couldn't make it clearer that these churches already exist. That's something we kind of take for granted, but it means that people were not starting with the New Testament and then working from that to say, okay, what offices are we supposed to have in the church? What is our liturgy supposed to look like? What should we believe about the Eucharist? This is not how that worked. They already have the Mass. They already have the church. And then the various disputes that arise are settled within that context because leaders of the church are writing to them, inspired by the Holy Spirit, to settle disputes within the church. So if you cut out that whole context of the church and try to read it by itself, you're going to get nowhere. I mentioned the Constitution for a second ago. The Constitution does not mention governors at all. Does that mean governors are unimportant? It doesn't. Governors were arguably the single most important office in 18th century America. The presidency early on was rather weak. And so governors have this tremendous influence, this tremendous importance. They, you know, remember the ones choosing the senators, for example. And all of that goes completely unreported on within the Constitution because they didn't forget it. They knew the people reading knew about governors, knew what the office was, knew what that looked like. So similarly, when someone says, oh, well, we don't see the papacy spelled out, or we don't see the Eucharistic liturgy spelled out, we don't see the difference between a bishop and an elder spelled out in the New Testament, okay, that's not surprising any more than it's surprising that we don't see governors spelled out in the Constitution. You're trying to make the Bible be something it doesn't promise you it's going to be. And when you try to force God's hand like that, sometimes you're going to come up short.
1: 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Right back with more Drop Calls for Joe to Answer on Catholic Answers Live.
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1: Welcome back. Catholic Answers Live. Joe Heschmeyer, our guest. Have you ever done any John 6 stuff on Shameless Popery? Or has that not come up?
0: I have done John 6 stuff on Shameless Popery. I did a walkthrough of John 6 because one of the common questions people will give is, and it's a reasonable question. I want to be very clear. They'll say, well, look, Jesus says that he is the bread of life, but he also says other things, like he's
1: the gate for the sheep. Yeah.
0: Right. It's right. A very common objection. And they're right about that, that the bread of life is reasonably read as a metaphor. And in fact, we would say it is a metaphor. But here's the catch. Jesus actually tells us what the metaphor means, what it's for.
1: I know.
0: Because with all the other metaphor, when he says that he's a gate for the sheep, it's very clear what he means. When he says destroy his temple and in 3 days, John tells us what he means by that. In John 3, when he says you have to be born again, he explains to Nicodemus what he means. In John 4, when he talks to the Samaritan woman about living water, he explains what he means. So with the bread of life, does Jesus explain what he means? He does. In fact, I could do a much more protracted discussion on this, but I'll keep it pretty simple. He says in John 6:51, I'm the living bread which came down from heaven. So, okay, he's given us the first answer to what does he mean by bread of life. He means himself. Because early on, they had thought that he meant free food. So now he's making very clear that he doesn't. I'm the living bread which came down from heaven. If anyone eats of this bread, he will live forever. And the bread which I shall give for the life of the world
1: is
0: my flesh. So,
1: that's
0: yes,
1: hard to figure out what
0: you
1: he's
0: are
1: talking
0: correct.
1: About. But what does he mean by bread?
0: It is a metaphor. But it turns out he means his flesh.
1: Yeah.
0: And so then people will be like, well, he doesn't really mean it. He meant his teachings. He could have said, it is my teachings.
1: Mm-hmm.
0: So to say that the bread is a metaphor for his flesh, which is a metaphor for his teachings, that's a convoluted muddle. That's not good biblical interpretation. If you've got metaphors for metaphors for metaphor, I mean, at a certain point, you have to say, what am I doing here? Like, am I just explaining this away? It's a hard teaching. Because that's how his early crowd responded to that. They said, this is a hard saying. Who can listen to it? But notice it's only after verse 51 when he says that the bread is his flesh. That is the first time that they object to it on that basis. They say, how can this man give us his flesh to eat in verse 52? before that, they were taking him to mean either that he was talking about bread from heaven like manna, or else that he just meant it as a metaphor for having come from heaven. So in verse 34, they say, Lord, give us this bread always, thinking that it's free food. In verses 41 and 42, they say, is not this Joseph, Jesus, the son of Joseph, whose father and mother we know? How does he now say, I've come down from heaven? So notice they just take it to mean, yeah, I came from heaven, bread from heaven. That's all it means. They've lost sight of any. So first I think, yeah, it's about eating, but it's not about flesh. It's about eating literal bread. Then they're like, oh, okay, the whole thing's a metaphor. It just means he came from heaven. Jesus corrects all of that and is like, no, you have to eat my flesh. That's what the bread of life is about. And when they say, how can this man give us his flesh to eat? He spends a very long time unpacking that is exactly what he means. I know we've gone over that before, so I won't make you sit through me going line by line through that. But for anyone listening, just work line by line from John 6:53 to John 6:58 and just keep track of the number of different ways that Jesus responds by saying that he is, in fact, calling for us to eat his flesh.
1: Yeah. All right. Yeah. So check it out on Shameless Popery and find that and so many other great things. Joe gets a lot of time to go into depth on these things on Shameless Popery. All right. Let's go to Susan in Minnesota. She was watching on YouTube and she wanted to know this when she called. I'm in OCIA and my husband doesn't agree with my decision. If I were to become Catholic and I can't make it to Mass because of issues at home, will I be in mortal sin?
0: The duty to go to Mass is limited by if you have a just reason for not being able to go. Because it can happen that there are situations where it's either impossible or imprudent to go to Mass. So if you're, you know, if you or a child is sick, or, you know, if you're, say you're recovering from childbirth, or the roads are icy or something like this, those are all legitimate reasons not to go to Mass. And in those situations, the Catechism recommends that you read the Liturgy of the Word. You can also do things like watch Mass on TV and then to set aside time for personal prayer. That you want to still honor Sunday and keep it holy as you can, treat it truly as the Lord's Day, whether you are physically able to go to Mass or not. It is sinful to deliberately miss Mass, and deliberately missing Sunday or a holy day of obligation is a grave sin. So that would be the standard. So in this particular case, Susan, I don't know all of the situation that you're in. I don't know, for example, if your family has two cars, I don't know kind of what the marital dynamic is like. The fact that he may not like the fact that you're going to Mass isn't of itself a reason not to go. But if there are other compounding situations where it is either impossible or, depending on the marital situation, might not be safe to go to Mass, that is a different kind of equation. And so without knowing all of the ins and outs of your situation, I would just say that. So if you're wanting to go to Mass and are prevented from going to Mass, that is something that you're not morally responsible for. And you simply offer that sacrifice up in your heart. This comes up more frequently with something, for example, when you have kids who convert, who are still living at home and are not able to take themselves to Mass. They don't own a car, or they're not of age to drive, and their parents are hostile to Catholicism. In the meantime, I think you should do two things. Obviously, number one, pray for the softening of your husband's heart and for his conversion. And number two, try to engage with him. Sometimes it's very difficult to speak with someone that we know and love, someone we're really close to, about these really important issues. And it's so important to do that. But because sometimes they won't listen to us, this is one of the reasons we have sources like Catholic Answers and Catholic Answers books to help kind of fill that role, to maybe convince those people who won't listen to you directly.
1: Susan, God bless you. Thank you so much for the call and the question. I'm sorry that we weren't able to talk in person, but it would be great if in the future we could talk in the person. You're always welcome to call. Almost every day we do this live, but sometimes we gather up the calls that we were very interested in but didn't get a chance to answer on the air, and we just do them. It's called the drop calls. I used to call it the Drop Calls Open Forum, but that doesn't make any sense. So we'll just call it the Drop Calls Show. Joe Heschmeyer here to pick up all those drop calls. We'll continue with that right after this on Catholic Answers Live.
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12: Gracie, as Catholics, we're very often accused of being just religious wackos, imposing our religious moral codes on the rest of the world. They tell us, keep your religion off our uterus, or keep your rosaries off our ovaries. How do we reply to that?
13: Well, while many of the world's major religions oppose abortion, opposition to abortion doesn't have to be based on religion at all. My own opposition to abortion is based on science, the law, reason, morality, social justice, and the visible evidence.
12: Absolutely. And because the overwhelming majority of pro-choice people are secular, I've always recommended that we avoid religious arguments entirely. In the vast majority of cases, I've come to learn that making a religious argument is simply handing your opponent a club with which to beat you over the head. We have so many compelling non-religious arguments that powerfully explain why abortion is wrong. I say we stick to them.
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18: Our friends in Britain may have crossed a very dangerous line. In what's being described as a demographic turning point, they are projected to have more deaths than births in 2026. Unfortunately, experts anticipate this trend will continue throughout the decade, potentially forcing Britain into a population decline by 2050. Britain is not alone in this struggle. As we've documented, around the world, countless nations are facing a similar problem. Not enough children are being born to replace the current population, all while many of these nations are actively aborting hundreds of thousands, if not millions, of innocent children. These children are the world's most valuable resources, not the sources of our problems. The most logical first step in reversing this issue is to end abortion.
15: For more information, follow us on social media at Life Issues Institute.
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3: It's 78 degrees with 47% humidity.
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0: May is the month dedicated to the Blessed Mother. Pope St. John Paul II said, "Today we begin the month dedicated to Our Lady, a favorite of popular devotion. 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
1: This is a Did You Know moment with Sandra McDevitt. Did you know there are several scripture passages referencing purgatory in both the Old and New Testaments? During the month of November, the Church encourages us especially to pray for the souls in purgatory. The term purgatory is not found in Scripture, but purging from sin, where we get the term purgatory, is. Both purging and prayer are mentioned. Maccabees 12, it is a good and wholesome thought to pray for the dead. Ecclesiastes, restrain not grace from the dead. Matthew 12, whoever speaks against the Holy Spirit will not be forgiven in this life or the next. 1 Corinthians speaks of being saved through fire. Many more passages can be found searching the internet. I'm Sandra McDevitt for EWTN Radio.
2: Gratitude saves us from an unhealthy negativity. That's why people in Alcoholics Anonymous have to count their gratefuls every day. It safeguards relationships because it lets people know that we don't take them for granted. Gratitude protects us from pride because it reminds us that we aren't the ultimate source of all our blessings. And not only is gratitude a key to actually enjoying our blessings, it makes us more successful. See, people like to bless, promote, and support a humble and grateful person. It's just more enjoyable than blessing someone who acts entitled. Thankfully, it's not too difficult to unleash the power of gratitude in your life. All it takes is saying two simple words as often as possible. Thank you. Thank your spouse for loving you. Thank your parents for dinner. Thank your boss for your job. Thank your teacher for his or her work. Above all, thank God for everything. In the words of Solanus Casey, it's heaven begun for the grateful on earth. Thank you for listening. This is Chris Stefanik from RealLifeCatholic.com.
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1: It's 78 degrees with 45% humidity.
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